0: That brand new music from Helen Sung and her big band. This is the first time that she's stretched out with a big band, and it's brilliant. The charts are wonderful. The playing is great. Oracles is the name of the record. It's dedicated to many of the artists who have inspired her over the years. There's music for Clark Terry, for Wayne Shorter, for Ron Carter, Barry Harris, Kenny Barron, Herbie Hancock. And that one was dedicated to Jimmy Heath. And I had a chance to work with Jimmy on several occasions, never saw him not smiling. And the name of the tune was A Little Bird Watching, which seems appropriate for a Saturday night. John Penny with you on Jazz Fest Detroit. Thanks so much for hanging.
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0: 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Yes, it's a big festival week coming up this week in Detroit. The Concert of Colors will be going on. Well, it's going on all week. And also next Sunday, the Michigan Jazz Festival. And I'll be out there at Schoolcraft on Sunday at the outdoor stage, and I'll be there all day. Look forward to seeing some of you there. And on that same day, since I can't be in place to play, well, on that same day, Linda Yan is going to be talking with both Gary Bartz and Carmen Lundy, and they're going to be performing at the Concert of Colors. So it's a big week, lots of things to choose from, and it's all good. Alrighty, it is about that time. It's summertime, and in my neighborhood, just around this time, the ice cream truck still comes through, and there's nothing like ice cream on a Saturday night.

Wynton Marsalis with Eric Clapton playing the blues at Lincoln Center, with Victor Goines on the clarinet, Marcus Printup on the trumpet, Chris Crenshaw on the trombone, Don Vappi playing the banjo, with Dan Nimmer on the piano, Carlos Enriquez on the bass, and Ali Jackson playing the drums. And that was Ice Cream, and, you know, they were probably melting it before they ate it with that particular performance, and they really needed to cool down after doing the hippity hop with Lou Donaldson, a man with a horn, Irvin Stokes on the trumpet, John Patton, Big John Patton, playing the organ, Grant Green on the guitar, and Ben Dixon, drums. Once again, a record recorded back in 1961, A Man with a Horn, the name of it. John Penny with you on Jazz Fest Detroit, and the man with a horn right here is Thad Jones.

On Jazz Fest Detroit, two tunes there that were both brought to you by jazzmen from Detroit, and both records recorded in 1956. That last we just listened to, actually the name of the record was Jazzmen Detroit. Kenny Burrell on the guitar, with Pepper Adams on the baritone, Tommy Flanagan on the piano, Paul Chambers on bass, and Kenny Clark playing the drums. He's from Pittsburgh, but he's an honorary homie. He played on so many records with so many great Detroit artists. And before that, it was Thad Jones playing the trumpet with Detroit's Billy Mitchell. Just a wonderful sound on the tenor. Barry Harris on the piano. And the rhythm section, Percy Heath and Max Roach. The magnificent Thad Jones, the name of the LP that came out back in 1956. And that was a tune that Thad wrote called Thedia. Yes, we're having fun. It's a Saturday night. I hope you're enjoying the tunes.

on Jazz Fest Detroit. Brand new music from Chris Hazleton. New record's called In Rotation. And the name of that tune was Paris of the Plains. Featured Brett Jackson on the saxophone, Peter Schlambo playing the bass, and John Kilsen-Larmont, if I'm pronouncing it correctly, playing the drums. Before that, new music from Hendrik Merkens, Samba Tanto, the name of the record. He played the harp on that, the harmonica. He also plays the vibes with Justice Haber on the trombone, Laura Dreyer on the flute, and Musica Tsiganov playing the piano, and Eduardo Bello on the bass, and Portino playing the drums. John Penny with you on a Saturday night, just celebrating another wonderful night. Enjoy it while you can, because it's going to get really, really hot over the course of this next week. Here's a little cool down music.

0: on Jazz Fest Detroit. That's bassist Vashai Cohen, recorded live in Tel Aviv, not live, but in Tel Aviv in 2024. A large ensemble featuring Yossi Ben Tovim playing the guitar, and on the piano, it was Eden Giat. Name of the tune was Hope, and it comes from a record called Bright Light. Before that, it was Nicholas Payton and Triune. The three of them, Nicholas playing the piano and the trumpet, Esperanza Spalding playing the bass and singing, and Kareem Riggins playing the drums. He's one of ours. Again, Triune, the name of the record, that was a tune that was written by Terry Lynn Carrington, and it was called Unconditional Love. You heard it here on listener-supported music radio, 90.9 WRCJ in Detroit.
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0: So it's a pleasure to sit here and play music for you on a Saturday night. We bring you this jazz 7 nights a week. And once again, yes, I think it's the 19th annual Michigan Jazz Festival is happening out at Schoolcraft College. I will be there all day. I'll be at the outdoor stage helping to shepherd the musicians, if you will. I'll be the MC for that. And also, the Concert of Colors is happening this year. Very special, honoring the legacy of Ish Ahmed. And there's a whole ton of great music that's going to be performed, jazz and worldwide. And on Sunday, while I'm out at Schoolcraft College, Linda Yon will be, I believe, at the Detroit Film Theater, and she'll be talking with Gary Bartz and Carmen Lundy, who will both be performing at the Concert of Colors. Check it out. It's going all week long. A lot of great music for you. And we've got a lot of music for you here, too.

Emmett Cohen, he's a monster on the piano, working out there on Monk's Well You Needn't, with a little bit of help from Jeremy Pelt on the trumpet. It was Ron Carter playing the bass on that tune, Joe Farnsworth playing the drums, and a new record is called Universal Truth. Before that, we were listening to Duke Robillard on the guitar. He's the founding member, or one of the founding members, of the Roomful of Blues, and indeed it was to Roomful of Blues at Sully's Blues Bar in Dearborn that my sweetie and I first danced some 37 years ago. Great blues player, but also a jazz player. Indeed, after he left Roomful, I think it was about 90, 91, he started branching out a little bit and did a record in 1992 that was called After Hours Swing Session. And that's what we listened to, a tune that was called Tiny's Tempo, featuring Chuck Lair on the drums, Preston Hubbard on the bass, and Al Copley on the piano, with Rich Letai on alto, Al Basile on the cornet, Greg Mazel on tenor, and Doug James on the baritone saxophone. John Penny with you on a Saturday night. We're having lots of fun. We hope you are too.

That's one of those tunes I could listen to constantly. Been listening to it for, well, since it came out many, many years ago in the 60s. And it's just gorgeous. Herbie Hancock on the piano with Freddie Hubbard on cornet. Ron Carter, once again, on the bass. It's hard not to play a lot of him since he is the most recorded bassist in jazz history. Tony Williams on the drums. The record was called Empyrean Isles, and we listened to a tune called Oliloquy Valley. Before that, it was the Pat Metheny Group from 1982, their Grammy Award-winning album Off-Ramp, with Lyle Mays playing the keys and the synthesizers. I first met him in the counting room of the pizza shop upstairs from the Trelfamador Cafe in Buffalo, where he was plugging in all of his devices and playing around with the patch bay. Anyway, Danny Gottlieb and Steve Rodby on the bass on that tune. Are You Going With Me? The name of the tune. John Penny with you on a Saturday night as we kind of slip into darkness.

I thought they were going to actually end that tune since they performed it live at the Arc back in 1994, but I have a feeling that they jammed for a very long time. That was Mr. B on the piano with what was then known as the Bird of Paradise Orchestra. It's now known as PKO, the Paul Keller Orchestra, Paul playing the bass, and he's had this orchestra playing weekly, regularly, for well over 30 years now, and it's an amazing group. And on this recording, it was Paul, of course, playing the bass with Mr. B on the piano, Pete Sears on the drums, Kerry Kocher playing the vibes. In the saxophone section, we had Scotty E. Dog Peterson, Mark Hines, Keith Kaminsky, and Paul Klinger. Playing the trumpets, Paul Finkbeiner, Brandon Cooper, and Jeff Geddes. Trombones, Chris Smith, John T-Bone Paxton, and Gene Bartley. And that was a tune called Deep Excavation. And Mr. B is going to be performing at the Michigan Jazz Festival next Sunday with a nonet. He's calling it the Sharp Nine. And I will be there at the outdoor stage to introduce that and all the rest of the goings-on on that stage next Sunday at the Michigan Jazz Festival. Hope you can join us there. Before that, we were listening to Marcus Miller. He plays the bass, if you didn't figure it out. Chris Bowens playing the piano, Adam Rogers on guitar, Bobby Sparks on the organ, Alex Hahn on alto, Sean Jones on the trumpet, Maurice Brown on the muted trumpet, Raymond Islas on percussion, and Louis Cato was playing the drums. A tune that I fell in love with, the original version by War, and it was Slippin' Into Darkness. John Penny with you on a Saturday night.

The Sun Messengers, legendary Detroit band. These guys actually played my wedding. Well, a variation on them. They've been together for, well, they were together for over 30 years. That was recorded 30 years ago. There's going to be a reunion concert with those guys coming up at the Cadieux sometime in the next couple of weeks. But from Late Night Cruise, we listened to a tune that they called Last Man, which is a variation on Neil Hefti's Splanky. Love these guys. The leader playing the baritone saxophone, Rick Steiger, with Russ Miller on alto, T-Bone Paxton on trombone, Thunder Hewley on the drums, Don Mayer on the guitar, William Elijah on the trumpets, and Speck Colden playing the keyboards. I'm John Penny. The program's Jazz Fest Detroit. Thank you so much for spending some time with me this evening. Jenna Lee Ross is up next. She'll get me home swinging and smiling. Tomorrow night, Linda Yan will be in with the swing set. Don't forget the Concert of Colors happening all week long. Too much music and culture to talk about. Check out their schedule. I'll be back next Saturday. Until then, be well, be safe, be smart, be kind, and keep on swinging. Good night.

0: 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For generations, jazz has tried to unravel the mystery of Charles Buddy Bolden, whose bold, fiery horn lines helped change the course of music history. By the turn of the century, Bolden was celebrated as the king of New Orleans music. Drawing on the city's rich mix of sounds, he reshaped them on the cornet, playing by ear and improvising with unmistakable style. His improvisational fire just set him apart. Sadly, Bolden's reign was short-lived. At just 30 years old, he was committed to an institution. But it was during that time, the music he helped create found its name, jazz, and quickly spread across America and around the world. Thanks for listening and celebrating the music with us here at WRCJ.
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Recorded in 1957, the Gershwin tune, Soon, Curtis Fuller on trombone with Hank Mobley on tenor, Bobby Timmons on piano, Paul Chambers on bass, and playing the drums, Art Taylor. I'm Janalee Ross. Thanks so much for listening to Jazz with me.

This is dedicated to Serge. You really shouldn't have done it.

I'm guessing you recognized that melody, but it's a little different than you're used to hearing it. Eric Satie's Gymnopédie, number one, wonderful French early 20th century composer, given a jazz twist by Toots Thielemann, with Mulgrew Miller playing piano before that, from I Love You, Paris. Paris appears to love her back. Shirley Horn singing the Gershwin's Do It Again. And the set began with Gil Evans and his orchestra, his arrangement of Willie Dixon's Spoonful. I'm Janalee Ross. Thanks for listening to Jazz with me.

Keith Jarrett recorded live in Paris, 1999. "What is this thing called love?" asked Cole Porter. With Keith Jarrett, The Usual Suspects. Gary Peacock on bass, Jack DeJohnette on drums. And before that, another Cole Porter tune, "Love for Sale." Chet Baker playing with the great Belgian guitarist Philip Catherine, and Jean-Louis Rassenfuss playing bass. Thanks so much for listening to Jazz. I'm Jana Lee Ross, and you can get in touch anytime and let us know what you love about jazz. 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

Joey Alexander with the opening cut to his album Countdown. Joey's tune called City Lights. With Joey at the piano, Dan Chmielinski on bass, Ulysses Owens Jr. on drums. You're listening to Jazz with Dave Schwann. As always, it's a pleasure to have you with us. We hope things are going very well for you and yours. Thank you for joining us. Here is pianist Larry Vukovic from his recording Tres Palabras and Rio.

That is Larry Vukovic from his recording Tres Palabras, and a wonderful reading of Rio with Larry at the piano. Trumpeter Tom Harrell. Boy, his style suits that type of music so well, doesn't it? Larry Grenadier on bass, Eddie Marshall on drums, additional percussion from Pete Escovedo. You're listening to Jazz with Dave Schwann and Cyrus Chestnut with vibraphonist Steve Nelson. And a tune by the great vibraphonist Bobby Hutcherson, the littlest one of all.

Bobby Hutcherson's tune, The Littlest One of All, which opens up the CD, There's a Sweet, Sweet Spirit. Cyrus Chestnut on piano, Lenny White on drums, with Steve Nelson on vibes, and Buster Williams on bass. Steve Nelson paying wonderful tribute there to one of the masters of the vibraphone, Bobby Hutcherson. You're listening to Jazz with Dave Schwann and Tim Warfield.

a tender version of Tenderly. I love that version from Tim Warfield. That's from Tim's recording, Jazzland, with Tim on tenor sax, Pat Bianchi on the Hammond B3, Byron Landham on drums, and Daniel Sedonik on percussion. Pretty, pretty sweet version of Tenderly. We hope you enjoyed it. We hope you like what you hear. You're listening to the great American music we call jazz. Dave Schwann with you. Thank you for joining us. Please stay with us. A lot more to come.

Dick Hyman from the Gershwin Songbook and Nobody But You. Here is pianist and composer Eric Reed.

Eric Reed with a very clever take on the blues called The Break. Eric at the piano with Alex Bonham on bass and Kevin Kenner on drums. That's from Eric's recording called For Such a Time as This. You're listening to Jazz with Dave Schwann and Brent Jensen.

I think I had it in the back of my mind that I wanted to sound like a dry martini. That quote from Paul Desmond, the great alto saxophonist who wrote the tune we just heard, Wendy. It also opens up the CD from Brent Jensen, The Sound of a Dry Martini. Brent on alto sax here, Jamie Findlay on guitar, Zach Matthews on bass, and Dean Koba on drums. From the recording, The Sound of a Dry Martini, remembering Paul Desmond. Here's Harold Mayburn.

0: Harold Mayburn. That's his tune called Rakin' and Scrapin', recorded in January of 2018 at Smoke. And out on the CD, Mayburn Plays Mayburn. Harold does play at the piano there. Vincent Herring, alto. Eric Alexander, tenor. Steve Davis, trombone. John Weber, bass. Joe Farnsworth, drums.
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2: Hi, I'm John Penny, host of Jazz Fest Detroit, 7 to 10 on Saturday nights here on 90.9. And while there are occasions when I need to be in two places at once and have to pre-record the program, one of my greatest joys is to sit in the chair and broadcast live from our studios at 123 Selden in the Detroit School of the Arts. To be able to do this in a city that has such a rich tradition in arts and culture is a humbling privilege. And it wasn't too long ago, sitting in the chair, when I had an epiphany moment. I was surrounded by music. In the west end of our building, Dee Dee Bridgewater was performing with Rodney Whittaker and the Carr Center's Gathering Orchestra. To the east of me, just across the alley, the Detroit Symphony was performing in Orchestra Hall on the corner of Woodward and Selden. And the music I was playing on the radio, it was recorded just across the street to the north of me, at 46 Selden. It was February 13, 1973. The venue was the storied Strata Concert Gallery, and the artists were the Charles Mingus Quintet. And to make it even cooler, it was a live broadcast. And one of the things I love most about live broadcasts is, well, sometimes stuff just happens, as it did to the host that evening, Bud Spangler.
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Tito Puente getting us started this hour with Sonny Rollins' tune, Pent Up House, from Tito's CD called Goza Mi Timbal. We have some Latin-flavored music from Tom Harrell just ahead. Hi there, you're listening to Jazz with Dave Schwann. We are delighted to have you with us. Hope you can stay with us for a lot of great music. Here's Tom Harrell from his CD, The Art of Rhythm. Tom writing most, if not all, the cuts on this album, or CD, whatever you wish to call it, including this one, Samba do Amor.

Music by Tom Harrell from his CD, The Art of Rhythm, Samba do Amor. Tom on flugelhorn there. We also heard Mike Stern on electric guitar and David Sanchez, tenor sax. Some superb musicians under the various cuts on this Art of Rhythm CD from Tom Harrell. You're listening to Jazz with Dave Schwann. Here's Bill Evans.

the late, great Joe Henderson doing a fantastic rendition of the beautiful tune Blood Count by Billy Strayhorn. That's from Joe's album Lush Life, dedicated to the music of Billy Strayhorn. And along with Joe on tenor, Stephen Scott on piano, Christian McBride on bass, and Gregory Hutchinson on drums, Wynton Marsalis joins the group on a few cuts on that album. And before that, something classic, nothing but from Bill Evans, right? From his album, Explorations, with Scott LaFaro on bass and Paul Motion on drums. We heard Beautiful Love, which actually is a bonus cut on the CD reissue of the album. It never appeared on the original Riverside release in the early 1960s, but when they were going through the vaults and putting things together for reissue, they found this alternate take, and they included it. Glad they did. You're listening to Jazz with Dave Schwann. Please stick around for a lot more great music.

Charlie Bird, and Taking a Chance on Love. We have the great Bill Holman and his terrific big band up next in their tribute to Thelonious Monk, the CD called Brilliant Corners. The Bill Holman Big Band playing the music of Thelonious Monk. Here is Bill's arrangement of Friday the 13th.

Thelonious Monk's Friday the 13th. The Bill Holman Big Band builds superb arrangements of Monk's music on the CD called Brilliant Corners. And brilliant soloing also by Bill Perkins on soprano sax and Ron Stout on trumpet. You're listening to Jazz with Dave Schwann. Carmen McRae did a tribute to Thelonious Monk. Here's a rendition of Blue Monk, retitled with lyrics by Abby Lincoln, called Monkeries, the Blues.

You got to pay them dues is right. And Carmen McRae knew what that was about. The tune Blue Monk, rewritten with the words by Abby Lincoln and retitled Monkery's the Blues, and that came out on Carmen McRae's terrific CD in tribute to Monk, Carmen Sings Monk, joined by some great colleagues there, Eric Gunnison on piano, Clifford Jordan on sax, George Moratz on bass, and Al Foster on drums. You're listening to Jazz with Dave Schwann. George Moratz is once again the bassist here as we continue a little bit of a tribute, if you will, to Thelonious Monk. This is a duet with George on bass and Billy Hart on drums with Ask Me Now.

From the CD My Foolish Heart, George Moratz on bass and Billy Hart on drums with Thelonious Monk's Ask Me Now. One more tribute to Monk, this from Mulgrew Miller, his tune called Waltz for Monk.

0: Mulgrew Miller's Waltz for Monk. It's from his CD called Hand in Hand with Mulgrew at the piano. That was Eddie Henderson on muted trumpet, Kenny Garrett on sax, and the rhythm section includes Steve Nelson on vibes, Christian McBride on bass, Lewis Nash drums.
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2: Both Bela Bartok and Dmitri Shostakovich suffered from hardships imposed upon them in World War II by Adolf Hitler. Bartok's public disapproval of the Nazis forced him to leave his beloved homeland of Hungary and settle in the United States, where he languished as a composer, depressed, impoverished, and in ill health. In 1943, Serge Koussevitzky rescued him by commissioning the piece we now know as the Concerto for Orchestra. As Bartok set to work on the concerto, he heard Shostakovich's Seventh Symphony, titled The Leningrad. Composed while Leningrad was under siege by the Nazis, Shostakovich was surrounded by catastrophic starvation and loss of life. His dedication to completing the symphony stood as an example to Leningrad that its spirit could not be broken. The Leningrad received premieres in Moscow, London, and New York, and was heralded worldwide as an example of man's triumph over tyranny. But when Bartok listened, he was unimpressed. The Leningrad begins with a trite little melody favored by Hitler and written by Franz Lehár. Bartok did not know that Shostakovich used it to illustrate the invasion of Leningrad and, in a subtle yet wily manner, lampoon Hitler while evading censorship. Bartok thought the Lehár melody was beneath the artistry of Shostakovich. Showing his contempt, he inserted it as a jeering, raucous interruption of a lovely folk melody in the concerto's fourth movement. Was Bartok satirizing Hitler or Franz Lehár? Was he jealous of Shostakovich's success? Those questions continue to be debated, but it's undebatable that in these two masterpieces, music has triumphed over the forces of evil. At WRCJ, we pride ourselves on presenting masterworks, whether they're classical or jazz. I'm Krista Grix, thanking you for your support.
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Music by Tom Keenley's side, who we heard leading that quartet on flute. The tune called Cutting Time, it's from his recording Fortune Teller. Along with Tom on flute, Miles Black on piano, Miles Hill on bass, and Bernie Arai on drums. Tom writing about really the history of the flute, not only in jazz but in classical music and how things work together in those two idioms. Also dedicating the album to his fellow musicians, who he says everywhere, in times of stress, always figure out how to get the music out to the world. That they do. And we are delighted to get this music out to you. The great American music we call jazz. Dave Schwann here. Welcome. We hope you can stay aboard because we have a lot of great music ahead for you. Please stay with us. We hope all is well with you and yours. Please be careful out there. Here is guitarist Dave Stryker with his terrific trio featuring Jared Gold on organ, Tony Redis on drums from their recording The Chaser and The Great Divide.

you and the night and the music. From the George Conn Quartet, it's from their recording Dreamcatcher, George at the piano, Pat Kelly on guitar, Alex Acuna, drums and percussion, and David Hughes on bass. And before that, guitarist Dave Stryker with his tune The Great Divide, which opens up his CD called The Chaser. Dave at the guitar, Jared Gold on organ, and Tony Redis on drums. You're listening to Jazz with Dave Schwann. And up next, the great Joe Henderson on tenor, then the great Mulgrew Miller on piano, with really a great quartet here, Ron Carter on bass, Tony Williams on drums. From Mulgrew Miller's recording, The Countdown, all of them joining forces on a tune you might not think would be in their repertoire, but they do a beautiful job on what the world needs now is love.

What the world needs now is love. Joe Henderson on tenor sax with Mulgrew Miller at the piano, Ron Carter bass, Tony Williams on drums. From the recording, The Countdown. You are listening to the great American music we call jazz. Dave Schwann here. As always, a pleasure to have you with us. Thanks for joining us. Please stay with us. More to come. Here's Carmen McRae, live at the Village Gate.

Carmen McRae at the Village Gate with I Wish I Were in Love Again, the Rodgers and Hart classic. With Carmen, Norman Simmons at the piano, Frank Severino on drums, Ray Beckenstein flute, Joe Puma guitar, Paul Breslin on bass, and Jose Manguel with additional percussion. Carmen McRae from the album Woman Talk. We have Steve Davis up next. Steve on trombone with his Correlations Sextet and his tune called Subtlety.

Steve Davis and his Correlation Sextet with a tune Steve wrote called Subtlety from their recording Correlations. That sextet, of course, includes Steve Davis on trombone, Josh Bruno trumpet, Wayne Escoffery on tenor sax, Xavier Davis the pianist, Desron Douglas on bass, and Jonathan Barber on drums. Dave Schwann here. Thank you so much for joining us. We hope you're enjoying the great American music we call jazz. Here's pianist David Hazeltine with Ron Carter on bass and Al Foster on drums from their recording The Time Is Now and David's tune When I'm Here With You.

David Hazeltine from his album, The Time Is Now, his tune called When I'm Here With You. David at the piano, Ron Carter on bass, and Al Foster on drums. And here is Dave Brubeck.

from his final recording session in March of 2010. Dave Brubeck with Over the Rainbow from his recording Lullabies. You're listening to Jazz with Dave Schwann. Let's go to Dizzy's Club Coca-Cola, this done in March of 2017 with Ted Nash and his quintet. Here's Ted's tune, Organized Crime.

0: Alto saxophonist Ted Nash with Organized Crime, Warren Wolf vibes, Gary Versace piano, Rufus Reed bass, Matt Wilson on drums, live at Dizzy's Club Coca-Cola.
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2: On January 23, 1943, New York City was abuzz with excitement about an ambitious new work by Duke Ellington, Black, Brown, and Beige, premiering that night at Carnegie Hall. Celebrities like Eleanor Roosevelt, Langston Hughes, Frank Sinatra, and Leopold Stokowski packed the hall, witnesses to a complex 45-minute symphonic work about the African story in America, from the treacherous journey of the slave trade through the bravery and resilience of those slaves to the current struggle of their descendants to achieve racial equality. Despite its auspicious beginning, critics panned the work. Classical critics claimed it lacked form. Jazz critics cited Ellington for abandoning dance music. In his characteristic understated style, Duke responded, "I guess they didn't dig it." No doubt, Black, Brown, and Beige was ahead of its time. In 1943, it took courage to use the Carnegie Hall platform to tell the story of Black American history. But incorporating both jazz and classical genres in the work was also an act of sheer genius. Ellington stood alone in using music to resonate with both classical, jazz, Black, and white audiences. He played the long game, believing that the quality of his music would speak volumes about racial justice for generations to come. Despite his pride of Black, Brown, and Beige as a deeply personal work, Ellington abandoned it following the Carnegie Hall concert. 75 years later, Wynton Marsalis and the Jazz at Lincoln Center Orchestra redeemed Black, Brown, and Beige and released a definitive recording, introducing a new generation of listeners to the genius and resilience of Duke Ellington. At WRCJ, we pride ourselves on presenting diverse voices in American music. 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

Eric Reed, paying tribute to two jazz giants, Thelonious Monk and Charles Mingus. He calls that tune Thelonious, and it's from his recording, For Such a Time as This. Eric at the piano, with Alex Bonham on bass, Kevin Kanner on drums, and Chris Lewis on sax. Hello there. How are you? Dave Schwann here. Thank you for joining us. You're listening to the great American music we call jazz. Please stay with us if you can. We hope things are going well for you and yours. Here's guitarist Larry Coryell.

Larry Coryell and Friends, moving right through My Shining Hour, the Harold Arlen classic. Shining Hour, also the name of the album from Larry, and his friends, Kenny Barron at the piano, Buster Williams on bass, Marvin Smitty Smith on drums, and of course, Larry Coryell on guitar. You're listening to Jazz with Dave Schwann. We have tenor saxophonist Keith Oxman up next from his recording Two Cigarettes in the Dark. He has a guest tenor saxophonist with him here, Houston Person, on Hank Mobley's tune, Boss Up for Baby.

Hank Mobley's tune, Bossa for Baby, done by two tenor sax players, Keith Oxman and Houston Person. It's from Keith's recording called Two Cigarettes in the Dark. Jeff Jenkins, the pianist, with Ken Walker on bass, Paul Romaine on drums. Which player was which? Well, according to the notes here, Houston Person was on the right side of your speakers or listening apparatus, whatever you may prefer to call it, and Keith was a little bit to the left. You're listening to Jazz with Dave Schwann and vibraphonist Steve Nelson. Do nothing till you hear from me.

vibraphonist Steve Nelson from his recording Full Nelson and Duke Ellington's classic Do Nothing Until You Hear From Me. With Steve on vibes, we heard Kirk Lightsey on piano and Ray Drummond on bass. And we have a lot more jazz ahead. Please stay with us. Dave Schwann here. Thank you for joining us.

Mitchell Foreman from his recording Perspectives and a Dog's Life, a piece in tribute to his dog, Phoebe. Here's the Jazz at Lincoln Center Orchestra with a very special guest, Wayne Shorter, and Wayne Shorter's tune, Hammerhead.

Wayne Shorter's tune Hammerhead in a performance with the Jazz at Lincoln Center Orchestra, certainly under the direction of Wynton Marsalis. From the two-CD set called The Music of Wayne Shorter, we heard Wayne soloing on tenor, Sherman Irby also on alto, and Vincent Gardner trombone. Sherman Irby also making that arrangement of Hammerhead. You're listening to Jazz with Dave Schwann and pianist Larry Fuller, who is overjoyed.

Larry Fuller with a gorgeous version of Stevie Wonder's Overjoyed. It's the title cut of the CD of the same name from Larry, along with Larry at the piano, Hassan Shakur bass, and Louis Nash on drums. Here's the Sweet Basil Trio.

0: Cedar Walton piano, Ron Carter bass, Billy Higgins on drums, the Sweet Basil Trio with John Paul Jones. That recording done at Sweet Basil in New York in February of 1991 and out on the CD called St. Thomas.
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Pianist Shelley Berg and his trio, Chuck Berghofer bass, Greg Field drums, with All My Tomorrows. It's from their recording called Blackbird. Hello and how do you do? Dave Schwann here. You're listening to the great American music we call jazz. Our thanks for joining us. Trumpeter John Snyder up next, known as the Scrapper. That's also the name of his CD that features Andy Bay on wordless vocals here on Miles Davis's tune, Solar.

Andy Bay with wordless vocals on Miles Davis's Solar. From the album The Scrapper, John Scrapper Snyder, the trumpeter and leader of the group here on Solar, along with Larry Goldings on the Hammond B3, John Hart on guitar, and Andy Watson on drums. Tenor saxophonist Joel Fram joins this group on a couple of cuts on The Scrapper, but here we hear from Andy Bay with the wordless vocals. You're listening to Jazz with Dave Schwann and the Tony Williams Trio.

Tony Williams and his trio from the recording Young at Heart. On Green Dolphin Street, of course, Mulgrew Miller at the piano, Ira Coleman on bass, Tony out front on drums. Two of the three members of this trio leaving us all too soon. And of course, I'm speaking of Tony Williams and Mulgrew Miller, but we are so fortunate to have numerous recordings by these musicians. You're listening to Jazz with Dave Schwann. Here is another trio. The Bill Evans Trio.

From the legendary Village Vanguard sessions in June of 1961, the Bill Evans Trio, with a tune by the bassist, Scott LaFaro, Jade Visions, Bill at the piano, Scott on bass, Paul Motion on drums, from the Riverside recording Sunday at the Village Vanguard. You are listening to Jazz with Dave Schwann. Our thanks for joining us. Our pleasure to bring you this music. A tribute to the bird coming up in just a couple minutes. Stay tuned.

Carlos Barbosa Lima with the Playful Squirrels from Music of the Americas. Vincent Herring, Gary Bartz, and Bobby Watson got together at Smoke in New York City in August and September of 2019 to pay tribute to Charlie Parker, celebrating his 99th birthday at that time in anticipation of his 100th birthday anniversary. This is from a recording called Bird at 100. And along with Vincent, Bobby, and Gary, David Kukowski is on piano here.

0: Thank you very much.
1: Vincent Herring, Bobby Watson, and Gary Bartz, all alto saxophonists, paying tribute to the Bird, Charlie Parker's Yardbird Suite at Smoke in New York City. The session's done at the club in August and September of 2019. Now out on a CD called Bird at 100, observing Charlie Parker's 100th birthday anniversary. David Kutkowski at the piano there with Yasushi Nakamura bass and Carl Allen on drums. You're listening to Jazz with Dave Schwann. We heard Larry Golding's a little earlier in the hour with Andy Bay and John Snyder on Miles Davis's Solar. Larry joins Jim Hall on guitar here. Larry is on piano, Jim on guitar with Steve LaSpina on bass from the album Something Special, the Jim Hall Trio recorded in the early 1990s. Here is Lucky Thing.

Lucky Thing, a tune by the guitarist we heard, Jim Hall. It's from his recording Something Special. This was a special trio. I certainly enjoyed hearing them when they were together in the 1990s with Jim on guitar, Larry Goldings on piano, Steve LaSpina on bass. You're listening to Jazz with Dave Schwann and Eric Reed.

0: Pianist Eric Reed with his tune, The Break, along with Alex Bonham on bass, Kevin Kanner on drums, from their recording For Such a Time as This.
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0: Beethoven's Grand Fugue, one of the most astonishing pieces of music ever written, premiered to scathing reviews in March 1826, just 1 year before the composer's death. "Incomprehensible, like Chinese," said one reviewer. "An indecipherable, uncorrected horror," said composer and violinist Louis Spohr. Beethoven's publisher was so concerned, he asked that Beethoven write a different finale to his string quartet. Surprisingly, the notoriously stubborn composer agreed. Perhaps even Beethoven knew, on some level, that this enigmatic masterpiece was ahead of its time. In fact, the Grand Fugue was so far ahead of its time that it would take another 100 years before it was played with any regularity. None other than Igor Stravinsky claimed that it is an absolutely contemporary piece of music that will be contemporary forever. Indeed, some analysts see it as the forerunner of atonality and foreshadowing the 12-tone system of Arnold Schoenberg. Remarkably, the Grand Fugue looks forward and backward to the music of J.S. Bach. This is Beethoven's answer to Bach's magnum opus, The Art of Fugue. But Beethoven ups the ante, infusing Baroque counterpoint with fiendishly difficult rhythms, startling harmony and mammoth proportions, unleashing his full passion and fury, and leaving the listener breathless in its wake. The Grand Fugue, a testament to the indefatigable spirit and immortal genius of Beethoven, stands alone, unrivaled for nearly 200 years. At WRCJ, we pride ourselves on presenting masterworks, whether they're classical or jazz. 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

From Wayne Shorter's 2003 release, Alegria, that was his tune, Angola. What a band on this. Too numerous to go into, just some of the people playing horn. Jeremy Pelt, Chris Potter, Steve Davis, the rhythm section of John Patitucci, Brad Meldow, and Terry Lynn Carrington, and of course Wayne Shorter himself leading the ensemble. I'm Jana Lee Ross. Thanks so much for listening to Jazz with me.

Cedar Walton playing piano on all three of those tracks. That last one, Firm Roots, from his CD, Roots, and Joshua Redman playing sax with him. Terrence Blanchard playing trumpet. We'll be hearing from Terrence Blanchard later this hour. Before that, Cedar Walton backing up Etta James' beautiful record called Blue Gardenia. Cedar did all the arrangements on that record and played piano. The Dinah Washington tune, This Bitter Earth, given a great new hip twist. And Children of the Night, Cedar Walton in that version of Art Blakey's Jazz Messengers about 1961 with Wayne Shorter on tenor. That was Wayne's tune, Children of the Night, and the rest of the Messengers, Jimmy Merritt on bass, Freddie Hubbard playing trumpet, and Curtis Fuller on bone. I'm Jana Lee Ross. Thanks so much for listening to Jazz with me.

Brad Meldow in 1996 from The Art of the Trio, Volume 1. Yes, it is art. The Beatles' Blackbird. Wow, what a great groovy take. Larry Grenadier on bass, Jorge Rossi on drums with Brad Meldow. Before that, All the Things You Are, Pat Metheny, blazing through that Jerome Kern standard with Dave Holland on bass and Roy Haynes on drums. And before that, the theme from Clockers. Terrence Blanchard wrote it, and that's him playing on his record Jazz in Film. I'm Jana Lee Ross. Thanks so much for listening to Jazz with me. This is Little B's poem, and I'm pretty sure the B refers to the man who wrote it, Bobby Hutcherson, playing vibes on a record called Organic Vibes, where he teams up with Joey DeFrancesco.

0: The record is called Organic Vibes. Playing the organ, Joey DeFrancesco. Playing the vibes, Bobby Hutcherson. That was Bobby Hutcherson's tune called Little Bee's Poem. And playing the flute on that track, Ron Blake. I'm Jana Lee Ross. Thanks so much for listening to Jazz With Me. Get in touch anytime and let us know what you love about jazz. 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
2: The year was 1808. From the ashes of the French Revolution emerged Napoleon Bonaparte, determined to conquer Europe. In that tumultuous environment, Beethoven premiered his Fifth Symphony, giving the world four notes that changed the course of music history. Short, short, short, long. Every single note in this masterwork derives in some way from that first rhythmic pattern. For example, the transition at the end of the third movement to the fourth is considered one of the most brilliantly written by any composer ever. The rhythmic pattern is first stated in the strings and quietly travels throughout the orchestra, ending with the timpani, playing it again and again, over and over, until we reach the triumphant theme of the fourth movement.

0: Beethoven's Fifth has been described as Beethoven shaking his fists at the heavens. But ultimately, the heavens open with the glorious theme of the fourth movement, a moment as fresh and exciting to 21st century ears as it was to 19th century audiences. Napoleon may have found his Waterloo, but Beethoven's genius is victorious forever. At WRCJ, we pride ourselves on presenting masterworks, whether they're classical or jazz. 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
2: Welcome to The Fugue, where we explore the kaleidoscope of sounds from early music to the Baroque. I'm your host and producer, Linda Kernahan. This hour, in honor of Bastille Day, music by French composers, including a couple who lived through the Revolution, partly because they knew how to adapt their music from the noble salon to the populist street. We'll also celebrate the birthdays of two Italians who traveled oltre i monti, over the mountains, to serve the nobility in German-speaking lands. We begin with Evaristo Felice della Bacco, born on July 12th in Verona, but he spent much of his career in Munich, working for the Elector of Bavaria. He wrote 6 sets of concerti grossi, and we'll hear an example from his later work. This concerto has 3 movements. The first evokes a ticking clock, the second is a slow aria, and the third is a cheerful allegro. This is the Concerto in G, Opus 6, No. 5, by Evaristo Felice della Bacco, performed by Concerto Cologne.

The Concerto in G, Opus 6, No. 5, by Evaristo Felice Dalla Bacco. We heard Concerto Cologne. Dalla Bacco was born on July 12, 1675, and we'll hear another piece from him later in the hour. But next on the fugue, a French composer who didn't lose his head. Claude Bénigne Babastre was born in 1724, making him one of the later masters of the French keyboard school. He taught Marie Antoinette, but he survived the French Revolution by adapting his style to incorporate patriotic songs, including rowdy arrangements of La Marseillaise, which he played on the grand organs of decommissioned cathedrals. Here is one of his character pieces. It's named after a sculptor and his patron, Claude-Louis Suzanne. The liner notes say this piece represents one of the last, most beautiful rays from the setting sun of the French clavecinists. This is La Suzanne by Claude Bénigne Babastre, performed by harpsichordist Trevor Pinnock.

La Suzanne by Claude Bénin Babastre, performed by harpsichordist Trevor Pinnock. Music next by another French composer who lived through the Revolution, Michel Corrette, born in 1707. He wrote a number of musical method books for instruments like flute, violin, brass, and hurdy-gurdy. He incorporated popular melodies into his concerti, poaching them from the opera stage and the streets of Paris. Here is his Concerto Comique, number 25, subtitled The Wild Ones. The first movement borrows from Rameau's opera of the same name. The second movement sets an air from Jean-Jacques Rousseau. And the third sets a rollicking popular dance tune. Music of Michel Corrette, performed by the ensemble Arion, led by Jaap ter Linden.

The Concerto Comique No. 25, The Wild Ones, by Michel Corrette. The ensemble Arion was led by Jaap ter Linden. Music next by Giovanni Viviani, born in Florence on

The Sonata No. 1 for Trumpet and Organ by Giovanni Viviani, with trumpeter Niklas Eklund and organist Knut Johannesson. Another concerto by Evaristo Felice della Bacco next, written while the court where he served was in exile in France. This is his Concerto Opus 5, No. 5, with the Munich Baroque Orchestra led by

Concerto Opus 5, No. 5 by Evaristo Felice Della Bacco with the Munich Baroque Orchestra led by Rüdiger Lauter. Elisabeth Jacquet de la Guerre was a favorite of King Louis XIV. Her chamber sonatas adapted the Italian form into the French style. And here is her Chamber Sonata No. 1, Musica Fiorita, led by Daniela Dolci.

The Chamber Sonata No. 1 by Elisabeth Jacquet de la Guerre, Musica Fiorita, was led by Daniela Dolci. Finally, on this episode honoring Bastille Day, music by Jean-Philippe Rameau. Famous as a pioneering music theorist, he also revolutionized French opera with a dramatic flair seen as avant-garde in his time. This overture leaves behind the stately style of Lully for vivid program music, depicting the evolution from chaos to order and the distillation of the four elements, earth, air, fire, and water. The overture to Zaïs by Jean-Philippe Rameau, with Les Talents Lyriques, led by Christophe Rousset.

0: The Overture to Zaïs by Jean-Philippe Rameau, with Christophe Rousset directing Les Talents Lyriques. That rounds out this episode of The Fugue, where we explore the kaleidoscope of sounds from early music to the Baroque. The Fugue is a production of WKAR-FM, housed in the Communication Arts and Sciences Building at Michigan State University. I'm your host and producer, Linda Kernahan. You can write to me at lindak@wkar.org. Thanks very much for listening.
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3: It's Sunday Baroque. I'm Suzanne Bonha. France's King Louis XIV is known as the Sun King. It was a personal brand that he cultivated to illustrate his belief that he was the center of the universe and without equal. For a guy who became king at a few months short of his fifth birthday, Louis XIV managed to cultivate quite sophisticated tastes in the arts, and today we're featuring some of the musicians in the Sun King's inner circle.

As a boy, Jean Ferry Rebelle was a prodigy playing the violin. His father, Jean, was a singer in King Louis XIV's private chapel, and as Jean Ferry grew up, he had the opportunity to burnish his skills as a violinist, singer, conductor, and composer thanks to his teacher, who was another one of the king's inner circle musicians, Jean-Baptiste Lully. Eventually, Rebelle was promoted to the job of court composer to the king. Les Délices plays the overture and rondo from Jean Ferry Rebelle's opera Ulysses.

Deborah Nagy led her group Les Délices, playing the overture and rondo from Jean-Ferry Rebel's 1703 opera, Ulysses. This is Sunday Baroque, supported by the Santa Fe Opera, with preview dinners, tailgate picnics, and more to kick off the evening. From boots to ball gowns, the only dress code is fun. More information at santafeopera.org. In the introduction to his four royal concert suites, composer François Couperin wrote, "These pieces are suitable not only for the harpsichord, but also the violin, flute, oboe, viol, and bassoon. I wrote them for the little chamber concerts commanded by Louis XIV almost every Sunday throughout the year." This is Couperin's first royal concert suite.

flutists Robert Clare and Janet C., harpsichordist David Moroni, and bass viola da gamba player Jep ter Linden played the first royal concert suite that François Couperin composed for France's King Louis XIV. 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

Sunday Baroque is funded thanks to the Friends of Sunday Baroque, including the Straub family of Wilton, Connecticut, and Rita Sackett, in loving memory of her husband, Mark. Michel Richard de Lalande taught music to King Louis XIV's daughters. He was a church musician, and he was music director for the Royal Chapel right up to the end of his life. Among other things, de Lalande composed many hours of music to entertain the king while dining. Trumpeter Maurice André and Paris Orchestral Ensemble play Michel Richard de Lalande's first caprice from his Symphonies for the King's Suppers.

Trumpeter Maurice André and Paris Orchestral Ensemble play the first caprice from the Symphonies for the King's Suppers by Michel Richard de Lalande. Our website is a valuable resource where you can learn more about all the music and musicians you're hearing on today's show. 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

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Elizabeth Claude Jacquet de la Guerre's first job as a child prodigy was playing harpsichord to entertain the king and his mistress. She grew up to become the first woman to compose an opera in France. Violinist Florence Malgoire and her group Les Domino play the third violin sonata by Elizabeth Claude Jacquet de la Guerre.

20th century French violinist Florence Malgoire and her ensemble Les Dominos championed music by her 17th century counterpart, French harpsichordist and composer Elisabeth Claude Jacquet de la Guerre, playing her third violin sonata. Jean-Baptiste Lully worked for France's King Louis in the middle of the 1600s, providing music for everything from dancing and other entertainment right down to mundane daily activities. And not only was Lully part of the king's inner circle, so was the writer Molière. The two men collaborated on productions, such as the 1670 comedy ballet The Bourgeois Gentleman. It was a satirical take on social climbing. The Concert of Nations plays some excerpts from it.

0: Jordi Savall directed the Concert of Nations, performing a suite from the satirical ballet The Bourgeois Gentleman, Jean-Baptiste Lully's musical collaboration with the writer Molière. Sunday Baroque is produced at WSHU in Fairfield, Connecticut, and funded by the Richard P. Garmany Fund at Hartford Foundation for Public Giving, providing support to institutions that are committed to enriching lives in Connecticut, including Hartford Stage Company and the Hart School at the University of Hartford. Our production team is Julie Ferdino, Jennifer Basher, Sabrina Garone, Ann Lopez, and Lexi Perrinell. I'm Suzanne Bona, and this is Sunday Baroque. Violinist Jacques Aubert was a respected Baroque-era musician in France who's a member of a prestigious musical ensemble called the 24 Violins of the King. He was also the first violinist with the Paris Opera Orchestra. And in his spare time, he was also a frequent soloist with the Concert Spirituel, where he performed some of his own compositions. Coming up on Sunday Baroque, you'll hear one of Jacques Aubert's concert suites.
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0: It's Sunday Baroque. I'm Suzanne Bona. During the 18th century in Paris, there was conflict over having musical entertainment on religious holidays. By law, arts institutions like theaters and the Paris Opera were closed at those times. The Concert Spirituel was a musical society established in 1725 as a way around that. Giving it the name Concert Spirituel, or spiritual concert, was kind of a way to paint it as an acceptable source of music. It was one of the very first public concert series in Europe, and it was very popular. Today's highlights include music composed by some of the prominent musicians connected to the Concert Spirituel.

From 1748 until 1762, Joseph Nicolas Pancrace Royer co-directed the Concert Spirituel at a time when it was growing and becoming well-known. Not only was Royer a good businessman, he was a good composer, too. Guitarist Raphael Fouillatre plays L'Amiable, a rondo by Joseph Royer.

The title is L'Amiable, translating to friendly or kind. And guitarist Raphael Fouillatre played a rondo by 18th century French composer Joseph-Nicolas Pancrace Royer. This is Sunday Baroque, supported by Newport Mansions, protecting, preserving, and presenting an exceptional collection of house museums and landscapes in one of the most historically intact cities in America, Newport, Rhode Island. NewportMansions.org. Violinist Jean-Joseph Castaneda de Mondeville was a member of Concert Spirituel in 18th century Paris. Mondeville wrote 17 grand motets, which were really his crowning accomplishments. He also composed some instrumental music, including this violin sonata played by Olivier Bro with harpsichordist Andrew Appel.

Violinist Olivier Brault and harpsichordist Andrew Appel played the fourth violin sonata by Jean-Joseph Cassanet de Mondeville. The 18th century French musician was one of the members of Concert Spirituel. 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

Sunday Baroque is funded thanks to the Friends of Sunday Baroque, whose generous contributors include Lynn Walther of Lake Grove, New York, and the New Family Trust in memory of Joan Cockrell New. Jacques Aubert was a highly accomplished French violinist in the early 18th century. The Parisian musician belonged to a number of prestigious French musical institutions over his lifetime, such as the 24 Violins of the King, the Paris Opera Orchestra, and the Concert Spirituel. Collegium Musicum 90 plays Jacques Aubert's second suite from his Concert of Symphonies.

Simon Standage and Collegia Musicum 90 play Jacques Aubert's second suite from his Concert of Symphonies for violins, flutes, and oboes. If you would like to know more about the music and recordings you hear on this program, and I hope you'll check out our website. There are detailed playlists and links. You can even hear today's show again later this week when you need a little Baroque music diversion. 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

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Andre Danakin Philidor was the royal music librarian to King Louis XIV. Philidor's son, Anne Danakin Philidor, was also an accomplished musician. He founded the Concert Spirituel, one of the earliest and most prominent public concert series in all of Europe, and flutist Robert Stallman, harpsichordist Edwin Swanborn, and cellist Carl Benyon play a sonata by Anne Danakin Philidor.

Flutist Robert Stallman, harpsichordist Edwin Swanborn, and cellist Carl Bennion played the Sonata in G Minor from 1712 by Anne Danican Philidor. He was a founder of the iconic Parisian musical society called Concert Spirituel. Another member of the society was composer Jean-Joseph Mouret, who was a director and composer for the Concert Spirituel from 1728 to 1734. And during his tenure, he composed this suite of symphonies.

0: Trumpeters Maurice André, Bernard Soustreau, Thierry Kahn, Jean-Pierre Leroy, and Paris Orchestral Ensemble played the suite of symphonies by Jean-Joseph Moret, a Frenchman who led the concert spirituel. The national distribution of Sunday Baroque is made possible by the Friends of Sunday Baroque. 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Sunday Baroque is produced at the Richard P. Garmany Classical Music Production Suite at WSHU in Fairfield, Connecticut by Julie Ferdino, Jennifer Basher, Sabrina Garone, Ann Lopez, and Lexi Perrinell. I'm Suzanne Bona. This is Sunday Baroque. July 14th is the anniversary of the day in 1789 when a Paris crowd stormed the Bastille prison and freed the prisoners inside and started the revolution that toppled France's monarchy. Although that was just a little after the Baroque era in history ended, the French royalty employed the best musicians around, and in the next hour of Sunday Baroque, you'll hear some of their favorites.
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0: This is Sunday Baroque. I'm Suzanne Bona. July 14th is Bastille Day in France, the anniversary of the storming of the Bastille in 1789. So we are listening today to some of the musicians who were making music in pre-Revolution France. And that includes people like Henri Desmarais, who composed a theatrical work based on Chateau Fontainebleau, where the French royalty liked to go for feasts and hunting, and a musician who wrote a loving musical tribute to the tolling bells at a Paris church dedicated to the city's patron saint.

By the age of 19, Michel Corrette was already supporting himself, teaching harpsichord, flute, violin, and bagpipes. The 18th century French musician was also a church organist and a prolific author of music method books for a variety of musical instruments. At 20, he started publishing his own compositions. Cellists Michel Kessler and Miranda Wilson play Michel Corrette's fifth sonata from a set called The Delights of Solitude.

from their recently released album. Cellists Michelle Kessler and Miranda Wilson played a suite by Michel Corrette from his collection The Delights of Solitude. This is Sunday Baroque, supported by the Santa Fe Opera, with preview dinners, tailgate picnics, and more to kick off the evening. From boots to ball gowns, the only dress code is fun. More information at santafeopera.org. Oboist François Chauvin studied with François Couperin, and in 1717 he wrote a collection of oboe suites called Tibiades, and he dedicated it to his teacher. This is Chauvin's fourth suite.

oboist Washington McLean, recorder player Allison Melville, bassoonist Michael McCraw, violinist Julia Wedman, and harpsichordist Charlotte Nettinger played the fourth suite by François Chauvin. Another 18th century French musician was harpsichordist Julie Pinel, and La Donna Musicale performs one of her songs.

La Donna Musicale, performed to the happiest lovers. It's a song by 18th century French woman Julie Pinel. When you want to look up the details on something you've heard on this program, check out our website, sundaybaroque.org. 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

Sunday Baroque is funded by the Friends of Sunday Baroque, whose contributors include the Straub family of Wilton, Connecticut, and Rita Sackett in loving memory of her husband, Mark. Chateau Fontainebleau was the site of many royal hunting expeditions, and the mythological character Diana, goddess of the hunt, was a popular theme there. Italian artists were invited to Fontainebleau to create artwork featuring Diana, and composers wrote music about her, too. The Symphony of Marais plays a suite from Henri Desmarais' Divertimento Diane of Fontainebleau.

Ugo Reyn led the Symphony of Marais, playing a suite from the 1686 Divertimento Diane of Fontainebleau by French theater composer Henri Desmarais. Saint Genevieve is the patron saint of Paris, where there is a church in her honor. In 1723, Marais attempted to capture the vibrant church and the hustle-bustle of people passing by it with his composition, The Bells of Saint Genevieve. This performance is by the English Chamber Orchestra Brass.

The English Chamber Orchestra Brass Ensemble played The Bells of St. Genevieve by Marin Marais. 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

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Jean-Philippe Rameau was the seventh of 11 children. His father was a church organist, so he was surrounded by music from childhood, playing violin and eventually becoming an expert keyboard player and composer. The European Union Baroque Orchestra plays a suite from Jean-Philippe Rameau's musical adaptation of the story of Pygmalion.

0: The European Union Baroque Orchestra performed a suite from the opera Pygmalion by Jean-Philippe Rameau. Sunday Baroque is produced at WSHU in Fairfield, Connecticut, and funded by the Richard P. Garmany Fund at Hartford Foundation for Public Giving, providing support to institutions that are committed to enriching lives in Connecticut, including Hartford Stage Company and the Hart School at the University of Hartford. Our production team is Julie Ferdino, Jennifer Basher, Sabrina Garon, Ann Lopez, and Lexi Perrinal. I'm Suzanne Bona, and this is Sunday Baroque. In the 17th and 18th centuries, several members of the Hautetaire family made and played musical instruments. They taught music, they wrote books, and they composed. They were also innovators in the evolution of woodwind instruments, such as flute, oboe, and bassoon. Coming up on Sunday Baroque, you'll hear a suite by Jacques-Martin Hautetaire, one of the best-known and most multi-talented members of the family who worked for King Louis XIV.
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0: It's Sunday Baroque. I'm Suzanne Bona. France was a good place for a musician to be in the 17th and 18th centuries. There's a great market for entertaining the royalty, and music accompanied many of their activities. And French musicians carried on a long tradition of music making for the church and stage. Well, today you'll hear music by French Baroque composers, including a viola da gamba player who wrote music so challenging that only he and his son could play it, and a man who set out to become a dancing master and ended up becoming one of the great violin players of his time.

17th century organist and harpsichordist Louis Couperin was the uncle of composer François Couperin. He composed a couple hundred pieces overall, despite living only into his mid-30s. And in the 1960s, approximately 70 of Louis Couperin's compositions were rediscovered. This one is a tribute to a musician friend who also died young. Harpsichordist Karen Flint plays Louis Couperin's Tombeau for Monsieur Blancrochet.

Harpsichordist Karen Flint played Tombeau for Monsieur Blancrochet by Louis Couperin. This is Sunday Baroque, supported by the Friends of Sunday Baroque, whose generous contributors include the Schilling Family Foundation, Incorporated. Antoine Fourcaret was a member of an elite French ensemble, the King's Chamber Musicians. He was an exceptionally gifted viol player, and the music he wrote for his instrument was often so difficult that few, if any, of his contemporaries could play it. Only he and his son could handle the challenge. These are selections from Antoine Fourcaret's first suite.

Bass viol players Nima Ben-David and Sophie Boucher, lutenist Jonathan Rubin and harpsichordist Hélène Clerc-Mougier perform selections from the first suite by the French viol player Antoine Fourcuret. This is Sunday Baroque.

Sunday Baroque is supported by the Friends of Sunday Baroque, whose contributors include the Maurer Family Foundation, in loving memory of Gil Maurer. Frenchman Jean-Marie Leclerc spent time in Turin, Italy, and it marked a major turning point in his life and career. He was a dancer, and he went to Turin to be a ballet master, but he began intense studies on violin there, and that opened doors for him as a performer and composer in royal court ensembles for the rest of his life. Simon Standage and Collegium Musicum 90 play Jean-Marie Leclerc's sixth violin concerto.

Simon Standage, and Collegium Musicum 90 played Jean-Marie Leclerc's Concerto No. 6 for violin. You can always look up more about the music and recordings if you go to our website, sundaybaroque.org.

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Several generations of the Hautetert family of musicians served the French royalty in various capacities. In 1705, Jacques Martin Hautetert became King Louis XIV's royal chamber flutist. Hautetert not only performed for the king, he made instruments and he published textbooks about the flute. The group Les Annigales plays Hautetert's fourth suite.

The name of the musical group is Les Inégales, or the Unequal Ones. And they played the fourth suite by French Baroque era composer Jacques-Martin Autheter. Like Autheter, Jean-François Dandreau also came from a family of musicians, as well as artists. Dandreau was a child prodigy harpsichordist, an organist who was trotted out at the age of five to play for King Louis XIV. Wynton Marsalis and the English Chamber Orchestra play a rondo by Jean-François Dandreau

0: Anthony Newman directed the English Chamber Orchestra with trumpeter Wynton Marsalis playing a type of dance called a rondo by Jean-François Dandreau. Sunday Baroque is produced at the Richard P. Garmany Classical Music Production Suite at WSHU Public Radio in Fairfield, Connecticut, where the production team is Julie Fredino, Jennifer Basher, Sabrina Garone, Anne Lopez, and Lexi Perinal. I'm Suzanne Vona, and this is Sunday Baroque.
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0: In the heart of the Motor City.
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0: The city that puts the world on wheels.
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0: Steps from Historic Orchestra Hall, minutes from the opera stage, and the sports scene.
4: A pageant of achievement that salutes the past and hails a great future.
0: Dave Wagner and Peter Wharf. It's the classical music show, Two with the Works.
5: Hi, I'm Dave Wagner.
6: Hi, Dave, and I'm Peter Wharf, and our show is Two of the Works.
5: I'm so glad people can join us. You know, I talked to a friend of mine, and I said, have you heard our show? And he goes, yeah, I'd like to. He was busy. He was rearranging the sock drawer.
6: Right, and he knew that we were hosting the show.
5: And let's face it, I mean, having your socks in order does kind of take a preference over so many things. However, if you have your sock drawer in order, I hope you'll stay with us because we got a great show here.
6: We do. We have my string thing. We have your keyboard corner, which I'm super psyched about today.
5: Yep.
6: A really special one. We have our listener request. And let's see, what else? Oh, yeah, the string thing.
5: Yep.
6: And new release. Did I say new release of the month?
5: Well, you did now.
6: I did now. So
5: we're covered.
6: We're committed. Yeah. At the new release of the month, string thing, keyboard corner. And our listener's choice. Which you can always make by leaving a voicemail for us, telling us about your favorite classical recording or your favorite classical piece. And we're going to play it on Two of the Works. Talk about, you know, being committed.
5: Absolutely. When we should be committed.
6: When we should be committed.
5: That's something else again. But, hey,
6: yeah.
5: I'm so glad that people are calling in and showing us what they'd like to hear, telling us what they'd like to hear, because we're gonna follow your lead.
6: Your classical favorite recording hotline is 313-474-1474. Okay, one more time. 313-474-1474. Just give us a call like this guy.
7: My name is Michael Matichuk. I'm from Troy, Michigan. It's a little less classical, but I love the saga of Haakon the Good by Philip Spark. It's a really fun brass piece. In fact, I just played it last night.

0: 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That's our listener request for today's show. And 313-474-1474. 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
1: You know, the commissioner had the bat phone. I like to think of this as the Bach phone.
0: The Bach phone. I like it.
1: Just dial that bad boy up, and it's always open for you, so that's good stuff. So what's coming up next?
0: Let's do, Dave, Keyboard Corner. What do you say?
1: I'm for that, and we're in England, and I've been playing a lot of film music lately on my morning show, and it hit me that there are two pieces that are knockoff Rachmaninoff concertos, one by Richard Anderson, but the one I want people to hear, and it's played less frequently, is by Hubert Parry, Sir Charles Hubert Hastings Parry, English composer, teacher, historian of music, who wrote the choral song Jerusalem, which was...
0: That's kind of his big tune, right?
1: Yep.
0: Sort of the second English national anthem.
1: Yep, you're absolutely right. Yeah. And he also wrote basically a one-movement concerto for a film called Love Story from 1944 that starred Stuart Granger and Margaret Lockwood.
0: Not the Ally McGraw, Ryan O'Neill love story
1: from the 70s.
0: This is like the OG love story.
1: This is kind of a downer about a concert pianist. After learning that she is dying of a heart failure, decides to spend her last days in Cornwall, where she meets up with a former RAF pilot who is going blind.
0: Wow, so neither of them are sort of on a winning streak.
1: No.
0: In love story.
1: No, yeah. And I'm telling you, they're not buying green bananas either. I mean...
0: Sounds like it.
1: Yeah, but the music is great.
0: Right.
1: So here's that little concerto that's embedded in this movie while, you know, Stuart Granger could still see the notes.

0: Yeno Yondo, the Czech Philharmonic Orchestra, Feeling the Love There, the Cornish Rhapsody from the movie Love Story, which is what is remembered from that film today from 1944. The music has survived. Pretty darn cool.
1: It's Two of the Works. I'm Peter Wharf.
0: I'm Dave Wagner.
1: Dave, thanks very much for today's Keyboard Corner. And we're going to have our string thing, my part of the show, a little bit later on in today's show. But before that, our new release of the month. Yeah, brand new recording of the Buffalo Philharmonic and their music director, Joanne Folletta, who was here a couple of years ago to conduct the DSO. And she had a conversation with us up here in our studios. We're on her mailing list now. Personal note along with this recording that said, hope you enjoy it. Joanne. It's the All Stravinsky Collection. Here's some of the Pulcinella score.

Fairy Tales is the Stravinsky Collection, the all Igor Stravinsky Collection from the Buffalo Philharmonic. Music director Joanne Folletta with our new release of the month here on Two of the Works. String Thing ends today's Two of the Works. And the String Thing that we'll showcase this week is a violin concerto that you don't hear in concert all that often. But it's a fantastic composition by Alexander Glazunov. This is his one and only violin concerto, Maxim Vengerov, with Claudio Abbado and the Berlin Philharmonic.

0: Alexander Glazunov, the brilliant violin concerto that you don't really hear all that often. Maxim Vengerov in that performance. Exciting recording with Claudio Abbado and the Berlin Philharmonic. To wrap up today's Two of the Works.
1: It was fun.
0: It was fun.
1: Thanks for listening. I'm Dave Wagner.
0: I'm Peter Wharf.
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Dave Wagner and Peter Worf are your hosts and producers. 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

But come on now. Tchaikovsky is probably best remembered for his ballet scores. Now, there were three of them, but they're probably the three most famous ballets of all time: Swan Lake, The Sleeping Beauty, and The Nutcracker. So you're thinking, where are you going with all of this? Well, nowhere, because I had this hour. It's Tchaikovsky's musical tribute to Mozart. This music. Here is a work by the Spanish guitarist, composer, and educator Emilio Pujol, one of the 20th century's leading teachers of the classical guitar.

Two works by the Spanish guitarist and composer Emilio Pujol, Tricolandia and Seguidilla, and it was the fabulous David Russell playing guitar. Great to be with you on this Sunday midday. I'm Ward Jacobson, and we're going to keep things in Spain. And I know everybody's got World Cup fever, and Spain's still very much alive into the semifinals on, I believe, Tuesday. Ooh, that should be a good one, too, France and Spain. And yes, Spain is the focus for this next work. It's another one, and speaking of, yeah, it actually works out perfectly because it is a Spanish composer, or I should say a French composer with a very Spanish work. That's where I'm going. One of the great examples of a French composer with that wonderful Spanish sensibility, Emmanuel Chabrier, in this case. He took a trip to Spain. And the kind of trip I wish I could take to Spain, 6 months, where you see everything. The year was 1883, and he came back, and he was inspired to write this work, his most famous work, España.

There are numerous examples of French composers who really understand how to capture Spain musically, but maybe no better example than the one we just heard, Emmanuel Chabrier's Fabulous España. It was the Cincinnati Pops Orchestra with Eric Kunzel conducting. Spain and France. Wow. Tuesday afternoon, I think in Texas at Dallas or Arlington Stadium. They'll match up in the semifinals of the World Cup. That should be fun.

0: Liana Sabescu, the pianist, playing a work by the English composer and famed suffragette Ethel Smyth, fierce advocate for women's rights back in the late 19th century and early 20th centuries in England. That was her suite for piano in E. We will hear Tchaikovsky's Tip of the Hat to Mozart after the break.
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0: Tchaikovsky called Mozart a sunny genius whose music moves me to tears. This is his tribute to Mozart, his variations on a Rococo theme. Misha Maisky is the cellist with the Orpheus Chamber Orchestra.

0: A wonderful old Dutch gramophone recording of Misha Majsky playing the cello with the Orpheus Chamber Orchestra. Tchaikovsky's tribute to Mozart, his variations on a Rococo theme from Opus 33.
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0: When Richard Strauss began work on his first concerto for the horn, he may have only been 18 years old, but he already had literally a lifetime of experience in virtuoso horn playing. His dad, Franz Josef Strauss, was the principal horn at the Munich Court Orchestra and had been since well before Richard was born. Franz Josef Strauss was a virtuoso, and his magical playing, along with all of those practice hours, no doubt had an impact on his son. Here's Barry Tuckwell with the Royal Philharmonic Orchestra.

0: Horn Concerto No. 1 by Richard Strauss. Barry Tuckwell with the Royal Philharmonic Orchestra.
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0: This is Symphony Cast from APM, American Public Media. I'm Steve Seal. We're at Orchestra Hall, Minneapolis, with the Minnesota Orchestra. While Minnesota is today a very diverse place, its Scandinavian founding is certainly well known. So while it hasn't been intentional, the fact that the last two music directors of the Minnesota Orchestra have been respectively a native Finn and a native Dane is something that's definitely not inappropriate given this state's history and its embrace of its northern ethos. Finnish conductor Osmo Venska, who led the orchestra from 2003 to 2022, was well known for, among many things, his command of the music of Jean Sibelius. But when Danish conductor Thomas Sundergaard took the reins of the orchestra in 2023, he originated an annual series that would shine a light on all of Scandinavia. And since its inception, the orchestra's new Nordic Soundscapes Festival has been a huge hit. It's not only sold lots of tickets, but earned raves from critics, too, including glowing reviews 2 years in a row now on the front page of the arts section of the Wall Street Journal. The winning formula that Maestro Sundergaard has hit upon? A base of Nordic favorites from the giants of Norwegian, Swedish, Danish, and Finnish music, plus a mix of lesser-known works and new music. In some cases, premieres from living Scandinavians. Top it all off with a bevy of Scandinavian craft cocktails on offer as attendees browse the special Nordic marketplace in the lobby before the concerts and during intermission, and you've got a recipe for an immersive experience that can't miss. For this concert, the orchestra welcomes the return of a favorite son who was a mere teenager when he made his debut on this stage at Symphony Ball back in 1993. Violinist James Ennis has been back many times since, and this Minneapolis audience will no doubt be thrilled to have him play the Violin Concerto by Jean Sibelius as one of the showcase works of this year's Nordic Soundscapes Festival. And the Minnesota music scene's favorite Dane, Thomas Sundergaard, will invite us to embrace the first symphony by Carl Nielsen, one of Denmark's heroes, imbued with Danish flavor and early hints of the composer's distinctive style. Plus, we'll get a new work, a composition written by a well-established force in the conducting field, the Finn Esa-Pekka Salonen. A Scandinavian sonic adventure just ahead from the Minnesota Orchestra's Nordic Soundscapes Festival. Welcome to APM's Symphony Cast. If most classical music fans are familiar with the name Esa-Pekka Salonen, it's in his capacity as a conductor, a very high-ranking one, with tons of notable recordings to his credit, leading the likes of the San Francisco Symphony, Swedish Radio Symphony Orchestra, and others. But he's also an accomplished composer, and our concert will open with one of his works. The title is Nyx, N-Y-X, known as the goddess of the night in Greek mythology. Salonen has talked about how her backstory is a bit murky, and he says there are different versions of the tale of her genesis. In the end, Salonen sees her as a volatile personality. In other words, one minute she's gentle, and then a sudden outburst might follow. Does conductor Thomas Sundergaard think Salonen has captured that in this music?
1: Oh, yeah. This is a composer that knows what he's doing. And he's very fond of the Greek mythology. The first piece I did of him was Five Images After Sappho, which is among one of those movements is he's also describing the night with very few instruments, actually, with low gongs and celeste and glockenspiel and triangle. And it's a little bit the same here. It's a color that Esa-Pekka has in his mind when he describes something that's to do with the darker hours of the day or of the night. And it's very dramatic at some point. It's actually incredibly loud at times. And right towards the end, there's a section that really has the kind of harshness, rhythmical structure that reminds you a little bit of Rite of Spring. which have this earthy, this very soilish kind of character. And then it's not fast, slow necessarily, but he's used the climate as a soloist in the piece. The goddess, I can imagine. So there's a big, big climate solo. You can also tell that it's a composer that knows about the horn, because the horns have a lot to play in this piece. It's a very, very exciting for me to come back to as a Pegasus music again.
0: Now coming out on stage here at Orchestra Hall Minneapolis is music director Thomas Sundegaard to lead the Minnesota Orchestra in Nyx by Esa-Pekka Salonen.

0: Nyx, the Greek goddess of the night. Her moods mercurial, moving from passionate to violent to, in the end, almost whimsical in that final moment. We've heard Nyx by Esa-Pekka Salonen. Thomas Sundergaard led the Minnesota Orchestra here at Orchestra Hall, Minneapolis. We're at the Minnesota Orchestra's Nordic Soundscapes Festival this week on Symphony Cast, a celebration of Scandinavian composers old and new. I'm Steve Seal. Our program continues now with two well-known names in the Nordic classical pantheon. A little later, we'll be treated to the first symphony by the Dane, Carl Nielsen. But first, arguably the preeminent Scandinavian violin concerto in the classical repertoire, the concerto in D minor of Jean Sibelius. And to perform as soloist, violinist James Ennis is here. He's a longstanding friend of the orchestra and a favorite of Minneapolis audiences. He made his debut as a teen here back in the 1990s, and today he is a Grammy-winning performer who has played with major orchestras around the world, but an especially big star here in America and in his native Canada, where he's a regular with the Toronto, Montreal, and Vancouver symphony orchestras. For Ennis, the Sibelius Concerto is a particular love, and he says that just reflects the place it holds in the hearts of listeners worldwide, a work that reveals its charms quite literally from its opening notes.
1: I think one of the reasons this piece has been such a favorite of audiences is that it doesn't sound like anything else. The beginning of this piece is just so striking, as you have the violins in this oscillating pattern where they're not in the same pattern. You know, you have one violinist going dee-da-dee-da-dee-da, and the one next to them going da-dee-da-dee-da-dee. So it's all kind of, it's creating this amazing atmosphere. And the violin comes in this, it's not a whisper, and it's certainly not a shout. It's just sort of this voice that appears with this very, very long line, and the violin plays uninterrupted without a single rest for kind of a long time, spinning this phrase, sort of like when someone gets going telling a story and they're not exactly sure how to begin and they use a lot of words to get to their point, maybe what I'm doing right now. But then, of course, the violin does play in a more or less continuous way for several minutes, including a mini cadenza for the solo violin, or the orchestra stops entirely. So it's quite an unusual opening. You think, in contrast to really the great violin concerti that had preceded it historically, pieces like Brahms or Schumann or Beethoven, pieces with these lengthy introductions without the violin. And in this one, the violin gets going right away. It's got something to say from the very start.
0: Violinist James Ennis. The unusual and evocative opening of this piece is just a tiny part of it, of course, in a work that's quite long by violin concerto standards. And its third movement is equally a joy for this violinist.
1: Well, the last movement is

0: that's a dangerous kind of composer, because they know how the instrument works and they feel like, well, in theory, you could do this. You know, sometimes when you have someone who's a great violinist, they actually don't write the hardest music for the violin because they know what works really idiomatically. It's someone who thinks about, you know, well, maybe I can't do this, but I'm sure someone could. Yeah, he wanted to be a great violin soloist, and I mean, I'm sure he must have played very beautifully in his own way. But I think we're all lucky that he wasn't, you know, just another nice violin player. He turned his attention to leaving us these amazing gifts.
1: Violinist James Ennis coming out onto the stage now here at Orchestra Hall, Minneapolis, followed by music director Thomas Sundergaard, who will lead the Minnesota Orchestra here at the orchestra's Nordic Soundscapes Festival in the Violin Concerto in D Minor by Jean Sibelius.

0: Violinist James Ennis with the Minnesota Orchestra, led by Thomas Sundergaard. We've heard the Violin Concerto in D Minor of Jean Sibelius here at Orchestra Hall, Minneapolis, on SymphonyCast. James Ennis, a crowd favorite whenever he comes to town here in Minneapolis. He's been doing so for many, many years. First debuting as a teenager here in the 1990s. Born in Brandon, Manitoba, Canada in 1976, the son of a trumpet professor and a ballerina from Le Grand Ballet Canadien. He began playing at the age of five, and after attending Juilliard, his career took off with multiple critically acclaimed recordings, which have earned him two Grammys and 11 Juno Awards, the Canadian Grammy equivalent. This Minnesota audience is not going to let him leave Orchestra Hall without giving them at least one encore, to be sure. And he is going to deliver.
1: I'm sorry to break the theme of the evening, but I don't know any Nordic solo violin music. But it's never a bad time for Bach. So this is the fourth movement from the third sonata by Johann Sebastian Bach.

0: James Ennis making Bach sound like a hoedown, practically, or perhaps like bluegrass. He played the fourth movement from the Sonata No. 3 in C Major by Bach here at Orchestra Hall Minneapolis, joking before he began his encore that he apologized to break the theme of the evening, but he didn't know any Nordic violin encores, so Bach would have to do. I'm quite sure there wasn't anyone here at Orchestra Hall who minded the thematic deviation. I mentioned James Ennis's 2 Grammys and 11 Juno Awards. He's also been the recipient of 2 Gramophone Classical Music Awards, 2008 Best Concerto for Edward Elgar's Violin Concerto, and he was the 2021 Artist of the Year as well. James Ennis joined the Royal Academy of Music as a visiting professor of violin in 2017 and the Indiana University Jacobs School of Music faculty as a professor of practice in violin in 2024. And I believe he's going to serve up another encore. Do you suppose there will be some more Bach? Let's find out.
1: Okay, so I almost misspoke earlier and said the third movement. So this is the third movement.

0: Violinist James Ennis with his second encore for this very, very appreciative Minnesota audience here tonight at Orchestra Hall. We played a bit more from Bach's third sonata in C major, this time the third movement. James Ennis departing from the Scandinavian theme of the evening with his encores, but again, not that anyone has minded one bit, I'm sure. But we will return to the theme in a moment as the Minnesota Orchestra's Nordic Soundscapes Festival continues as Thomas Sundegaard conducts the Symphony No. 1 by Danish composer Carl Nielsen. That's coming up next on APM's Symphony Cast.
1: 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Music making over the summer will continue into August with the Carillon Concert Series, performing every Tuesday evening at 6:15 p.m. on the front lawn. More information on next season's concert series, gpmchurch.org or 313-882-5330. The Detroit Concert Choir and Artistic Director Michael A. Mitchell would like to thank WRCJ listeners for supporting the choir's 2025-2026 season and are grateful for WRCJ's longtime partnership. As the choir marks its 40th anniversary concert season in 2026-2027, stay tuned to WRCJ for upcoming concert announcements. And for more information, DetroitConcertChoir.org.
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0: Welcome back to Symphony Cast. I'm Steve Seal. We're at Orchestra Hall, Minneapolis, as the Minnesota Orchestra is presenting their Nordic Soundscapes Festival. We've been to Finland for the first half of our program, and now we turn to the country of this orchestra's music director, Thomas Sundegaard, for the music of Danish composer Carl Nielsen. Nielsen was not only still a young man when his first symphony was premiered in Copenhagen in 1894, but he was still working a day job as a member of the second violins in the orchestra that premiered it, the Royal Danish Orchestra. Nielsen scholar Robert Simpson described the composer's symphonic debut as, quote, probably the most highly organized first symphony ever written by a young man of 27, which, to say the least, is an extremely high compliment. Music director Thomas Sundegaard is quite a fan himself.
1: It's so full of energy, the way that the first movement just begins. It's so beautiful, the slow second movement. In the second symphony, the slow movement is maybe even trumping that, if you can say what I mean. It's even more depth to it. But the first symphony, you can hear it's a young man. I think he was 27 or something like that when he wrote it. Then it's a quite unusual scherzo, which is not really a scherzo. It's in 6-4, with a very special swung and actually quite rhythmical, tricky to get together. And then it's a very, very wild and festive last movement that has a lot of energy in it.
0: Conductor Thomas Sundegaard. And it's a piece that establishes an innovation Nielsen would return to again and again in his works, the idea of progressive tonality. What key is this piece in? Well, it begins in G, quickly moves to C, and from there, we're not entirely sure, and it can be a little disorienting, Maestro Sundegaard admits.
1: Our ears are so used to somehow returning to somewhere that if we know of music or not, I think we feel it on a much deeper level, that we are now seeking home. And home is not just in finishing in this cadenza, as we would say, in the area where we are right now, but it's actually coming back to, yeah, the key that the symphony began in, or the major part of the work was in. And this actually reflects all through his phrases, through his sections and his symphonies, that he deliberately is a little rootless. He doesn't quite find his root sometimes, and he gets a new idea and then he stumbles a bit, but it's deliberate, and he's very aware that he's not clicking back into the scheme of which he maybe should have. And people both love him for it and don't understand him for the same reason.
0: But, like life, we rarely know exactly where we're going, and that can be very much a part of the adventure. And it's an adventure we'll embark on now, as Thomas Sundegaard returns to the stage once again here at Orchestra Hall, Minneapolis, to lead the Minnesota Orchestra in the Symphony No. 1 by Carl Nielsen.

The Minnesota Orchestra, led by Thomas Sundergaard, in a work by the music director's countryman, Carl Nielsen. We've heard Nielsen's Symphony No. 1 here at Orchestra Hall, Minneapolis, on SymphonyCast. Nielsen was 27 and still working as a member of the second violin section in the Royal Danish Orchestra in 1894, when that orchestra premiered his work, and it was very warmly received. One imagines that must have been quite an experience for the young composer to step out of the second violins and receive that applause, not just from the audience, but from his colleagues in the orchestra. An auspicious beginning to a storied career, to be sure, as Nielsen would go on to rise to the ranks of Denmark's most celebrated composer of the 20th century. And lots of warm applause and cheers here at Orchestra Hall as well for Thomas Sundergaard and the orchestra, as this concert from their Nordics Soundscapes Festival concludes. I'm Steve Seal. The Minnesota Orchestra was in the spotlight on this week's Symphony Cast with music of Esa-Pekka Salonen, Jean Sibelius, and Carl Nielsen. As always, you can listen to our program again from our website, yourclassical.org/symphonycast. With the time we have remaining on our program, we'll listen to a bit more from the Minnesota Orchestra. Here they are under the baton of their previous music director, Osmo Wenske. Still keeping with the theme of their Nordic Soundscapes Festival that we've been enjoying, here is the Suite No. 1 from Peer Gynt by Edvard Grieg on SymphonyCast.

0: The Peer Gynt Suite No. 1 by Grieg. The Minnesota Orchestra was led by Osmo Vanska here on SymphonyCast. 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I'm Steve Seal. 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
3: grew up on the south side of Chicago. He started playing clarinet as a kid and learned from a wide variety of teachers. His first teacher played jazz in Chicago, and then it was lessons with the second chair clarinetist with the Chicago Lyric Opera. And eventually he made his way to the Merritt School of Music, and that's when things started to get serious. The Merritt School was a community music program designed to help kids who wouldn't normally have access to classical music or any music. It was a tuition-free program, and it changed Anthony McGill's world. These days, classical music knows all about Anthony McGill, and he'll play for you later this hour. This is the Scherzo Movement of the String Quartet No. 2 in D by Alexander Borodin.

The Scherzo Movement from the String Quartet No. 2 in D by Alexander Borodin. That was the Emerson String Quartet. Well, I hope your Sunday afternoon's going well. I hope you've had a good weekend. Weekend continues on here on this 12th day of July. I'm Ward Jacobson. Wonderful to be with you. It was on this date in 1817, Henry David Thoreau, the American essayist, poet, and philosopher, was born. Oscar Hammerstein, born on this date, 1895. And the African-American scientist whose discoveries helped to improve agriculture in the South, George Washington Carver, born on this date, 1865. Music from an opera by Giuseppe Verdi, the Sicilian Vespers. This is the ballet segment within the opera that tells the story of a hunt. Four Seasons, Autumn. It's the Monte Carlo National Opera Orchestra.

0: The Four Seasons was the ballet music within the opera Sicilian Vespers by Giuseppe Verdi, and that was Autumn from that ballet segment. And it was the Monte Carlo National Opera Orchestra, conducted by Antonio de Almeida. We'll take a short break. We'll come back with some chamber music by Carl Maria von Weber and beautiful work by Florence Price just ahead.
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Music by Florence Price, one of her many works that focus on the Black American experience from the time of slavery to the middle of the 20th century. From Dances in the Canebrakes, that was Silk Hat and Walking Cane. And that music originally was, three pieces for solo piano, but it was orchestrated in 1953 by William Grant Still for orchestra. And we heard the Malmo Opera Orchestra, led by John Jeter. Well, Anthony McGill turns 47 on Friday. Still just a kid, right? But he's been at it for quite a while now, from associate principal clarinet of the Cincinnati Symphony to the principal of the Met, and currently serving as the first African-American principal of any instrument in the history of the New York Philharmonic. Here he's joined by the Miro Quartet to play this clarinet quintet in B-flat by Carl Maria von Weber.

0: Anthony McGill with the Miro Quartet. They were recorded live for that recording. Clarinet Quintet in B-flat, Opus 34 by Carl Maria von Weber.
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0: This ballet by Manuel de Falla had its premiere with sets and costumes designed by Pablo Picasso for the 1919 premiere. It's a suite from The Three-Cornered Hat.

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Pianist Misha Dichter frequently points to hearing Beethoven's Ninth Symphony as a teenager as the life-changing moment that ignited his devotion to music. Dichter has always approached the composer with a blend of strict technical discipline and profound emotional outpouring, and has recorded revered interpretations of Beethoven's sonatas. And this, of course, is one of those sonatas, one of his most beloved, the Sonata No. 8 in C minor, Pathetique. Misha Dichter will play it for us later this hour. This is the Rondo movement from the Symphonie Concertante by Chevalier de Saint-Georges.

Sure hope your Sunday's going well. I'm Ward Jacobson with listener-supported classical music on this 12th day of July. We start this hour with some music by Edvard Grieg. His four symphonic dances make up Opus 64. They were all inspired by a collection of folk songs by the Norwegian composer Ludwig Lindemann. And this is the Symphonic Dance No. 1. It's the Oslo Philharmonic Orchestra.

Music from the very end of the 19th century by Edvard Grieg from Opus 64, his Symphonic Dance No. 1. Marius Janssens led the Oslo Philharmonic Orchestra. And next we hear some music by the British contemporary British composer Shirley Thompson. It was this music was written specifically for the Black Oak Ensemble, the string trio, just a couple of years ago. This is Dance of the Night Sky.

0: Fun stuff from the British composer Shirley Thompson, Dance of the Night Sky, written for the Black Oak Ensemble. We heard them perform it. Up next, some much-beloved piano music by Beethoven.
1: The Grosse Pointe Symphony thanks all WRCJ listeners for attending their concerts this last year. 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The museum also presents Automotive Foundation's weekend day camps for teens on July 18th and 19th and celebrates the 100th anniversary of Route 66, the Mother Road, with a talk by historian and photographer John Latko on Saturday, July 30th at 11 a.m. Tickets and more information, fortpaquetteplant.org.
0: Of all the musical genres, the piano sonata is the only one that Beethoven worked on more or less consistently throughout his life. There were no large gaps as there were with the symphonies and the string quartets. There are 32 sonatas in all, not a feeble one in the bunch, and some are among the most important pieces he ever wrote. They contain every emotion Beethoven was capable of expressing. And number 8 is generally considered the most important of the early sonatas. This is Misha Dichter at the piano with the Pathetique Sonata in C minor.

0: You know, that opening chord that begins the entire sonata is kind of like Beethoven's way of saying, once and for all, no more Haydn and Mozart. Now you are in Beethoven's world, right? The Piano Sonata number 8, Pathetique, Opus 13. Misha Dichter was the pianist.
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Cocaine was a term used in Edward Elgar's day as kind of a metaphor for gluttony and drunkenness, and the name was applied humorously to London. Elgar described his popular overture as cheerful and London-y, honest, healthy, humorous, and strong, but not vulgar. So listen out for Cockney's church bells, couples in love, various brass bands, the Cocaine Overture. It's the Baltimore Symphony Orchestra led by David Zinman.

0: A sometimes tongue-in-cheek look at life in London a century or so ago by Edward Elgar is Cocaine Overture in London Town. That was the Baltimore Symphony Orchestra. I'm Ward Jacobson. Thanks for tuning in.
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4: 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I'm Jody Knoll, your host. Great Lakes Concerts airs on Interlaken's Classical IPR, WRCJ Detroit, Blue Lake Public Radio, and on WKAR 90.5 Classical in East Lansing, where the program is produced. This week's concert opens in Ann Arbor with the Ann Arbor Symphony playing Herencia by the contemporary Spanish composer Andrea Casarubios.

Great Lakes Concerts is made possible in part by a gift from Ed and Wanda Eichler of Pigeon, Michigan, who invite you to join them in supporting classical music on your local public radio station. Underwriting support for Great Lakes Concerts also comes from the Mosaic Foundation of Rita and Peter Hayden, based in Ann Arbor, honoring WKER's more than 100 years of radio broadcast excellence for the citizens of Michigan. Our program opens with a piece by the contemporary Spanish composer and cellist Andrea Casarrubios. The title is Herencia, which is Spanish for both heritage and inheritance. It was commissioned by the Sphinx Organization, and the music honors the histories that shape each artist on stage through the voice they bring to the performance. The composer writes, "Throughout the creation of this work, I reflected on how much weight we carry and how difficult it is to let go. We learn to bear our previous generation's grief, but we also carry their courage. One of my intentions with this piece was to create a sense of transformation and liberation, giving space for those voices in our past that support from afar, yet creating space for a bold and fierce presence now." Unquote. Here is Herencia from 2023 by Andrea Casarrubios. Earl Lee directs the Ann Arbor Symphony Orchestra.

The Ann Arbor Symphony Orchestra, directed by Earl Lee, in music by the contemporary Spanish composer Andrea Casarubios. A piece from 2023 called Herencia, which means heritage or inheritance. That concert given at the Michigan Theater in Ann Arbor on January 25th, 2025. I'm Jody Knoll, and you're listening to Great Lakes Concerts. We're in East Lansing for the remainder of this week's program. In May of 2025, the British pianist Benjamin Grosvenor joined the Lansing Symphony Orchestra for Beethoven's Piano Concerto No. 5 in E-flat major, nicknamed the Emperor. Here are pianist Benjamin Grosvenor and the Lansing Symphony Orchestra, led by Timothy Muffet, from this Wharton Center concert on May 9th, 2025.

pianist Benjamin Grodner, guest soloist with the Lansing Symphony Orchestra, led by Timothy Muffet, in a performance of Beethoven's Piano Concerto No. 5 in E-flat, The Emperor, performed at the Wharton Center on May 9, 2025. Here now is an encore that Benjamin Grodner offered the Wharton Center audience following his performance with the LSO. Here's the pianist playing Jeu d'eau, Play of the Water, by Maurice Ravel.

0: pianist Benjamin Grosvenor playing an encore following his performance with the Lansing Symphony Orchestra on May 9th, 2025 of the Beethoven Piano Concerto No. 5. For the encore, Grosvenor played Jeu d'eau, Play of the Water by Maurice Ravel. Great Lakes Concerts is produced at the WKAR 90.5 Classical Studios, a division of the College of Communication Arts and Sciences at Michigan State University. And I'm your host and producer, Jody Knoll. Great Lakes Concerts is made possible in part by a gift from Ed and Wanda Eichler of Pidgeon, Michigan, who invite you to join them in supporting classical music on your local public radio station. Underwriting support for Great Lakes Concerts also comes from the Mosaic Foundation of Rita and Peter Hayden, based in Ann Arbor, honoring WKAR's more than 100 years of radio broadcast excellence for the citizens of Michigan.
1: 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The Detroit Concert Choir and Artistic Director Michael A. Mitchell would like to thank WRCJ listeners for supporting the choir's 2025-2026 season and are grateful for WRCJ's longtime partnership. As the choir marks its 40th anniversary concert season in 2026-2027, stay tuned to WRCJ for upcoming concert announcements. 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
3: Welcome to MSU in Concert, a trip through the archives of the Michigan State University College of Music. I'm your host and producer, Jamie Baisley, and in the hour ahead, a taste of Moonlight from artist faculty member Young Hyun Cho. Plus a number of performances by the all-women ensemble Mosaic, as in, including the work by Bobby McFerrin. Yes, he's known for Don't Worry, Be Happy, but instead we'll have a piece dedicated to his mother. But to start things off, it is the MSU Symphony Orchestra, the students of that ensemble, led by Catherine Kilburn, in November of 2025, and joined in this rather special edition by the mezzo Huizhong Zhang of the Suite No. 1 from Manuel de Falla's The Three-Cornered Hat.

Starting off this episode of MSU in Concert, the suite number one from Manuel de Falla's Three-Cornered Hat, featuring mezzo Weizhong Zhang and the MSU Symphony Orchestra, as led by Catherine Kilburn, back in November of 2025 at the Wharton Center. Well, over a bit to a different venue, that being the Fairchild Theater in December of 2025. It's a number of pieces next recorded by the all-women ensemble Mosaic, and mostly led by their conductor Meredith Bowen. We'll begin with their setting of Shiro Ladonai, or And Miriam Sang, as composed and set by Zebulon Hyben, who nowadays also is the choral director at Duke. Here is Meredith Bowen, Mosaic, and Catherine Lee on percussion with Shiro Ladonai. Afterwards, though, it is a setting of the Alma Redemptoris Mater by Chiara Margherita Cozzolani, and Ruby Ricker on cello joins Mosaic for that performance.

Starting off this section with a number of performances by the all-women choral ensemble Mosaic, led by Meredith Bowen. We began with Shiro Ladonai and Miriam Sang by Zebulon Hyben, joined by Catherine Lee on percussion for that one. Then cellist Ruby Rickard joined them for a setting of Alma Redemptoris Mater by Chiara Margherita Cozzolani. And another pairing next from that same concert, December 3rd, 2025 at the Fairchild Theater. It is more of a nativity and advent sort of era in this work called O Oriens, a setting by Anna Rosklovska Musikalisch. This is, again, Meredith Bowen and Mosaic. Following that, well, it is a setting of the 23rd Psalm, but as Bobby McFerrin puts in parentheticals, dedicated to my mother. In that one, Amanda Goldberg conducts Mosaic.

on MSU in Concert, continuing on with a December 3rd, 2025 concert at the Fairchild Theater with the all-women choral ensemble Mosaic. We just heard Amanda Goldberg leading them through the 23rd Psalm, as written by Bobby McFerrin. Yes, the Don't Worry, Be Happy guy. And Amanda Goldberg directed that performance. Preceding that, O Oriens by Polish composer Anna Roskowska Muzykalczysz. And Merith Bowen led that performance of Mosaic. Our final pairing comes courtesy of Marian Helms and her work called The Earth is Singing My Name. And then from contemporary American composer Jake Runstad, it is Sing, Wearing the Sky, where in this performance, the Mosaic Ensemble, joined by soloist Charvan Aragon, violinist Hannah Shu, and Catherine Lee as percussionist, returns. Sing, Wearing the Sky, after The Earth is Singing My Name.

rounding out the December 3rd, 2025 concert at the Fairchild Theater with the all-women ensemble Mosaic conducted by Meredith Bowen. First, we heard The Earth Is Singing My Name by Marion Helms, and then after that, Jake Runestad's Sing Wearing the Sky with Charvan Aragon on soloists Hannah Shue, the violinist, and percussionist Catherine Lee. Next week on MSU in Concert, the all-male ensemble from that same concert December 3rd, the Singing Spartans, will have selections as well. But for the rest of this hour, we'll turn to Beethoven and the famed Moonlight Sonata as played by the pianist who recorded a few of these as well for Sony Records, that being Young Hyun Cho, artist faculty member at MSU.

recorded December 1st at the Fairchild Theater during a concert that is known as the West Circle Series. That was Young-Hyun Cho, solo pianist, performing the Moonlight Sonata No. 14 by Beethoven. And that rounds out this episode of MSU in Concert, with our thanks going out to the students, the artist faculty members, the staff, and Dean James Forger for their assistance in bringing this program to you. MSU in Concert is a production of WKAR-FM, housed in the Communication Arts and Sciences Building of MSU. I'm your host and producer, Jamie Paisley. Thanks very much for listening.

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2: Nobody in 2006 knew they were watching classics. Nobody walked into a theater saying, "I'm about to see one of the defining fantasy films of the century," or one of the greatest James Bond reboots ever made, or a dystopian science fiction film that would become more relevant every year afterward, or a tiny road trip comedy about a dysfunctional family and a yellow Volkswagen bus. But looking back 20 years later, 2006 feels like one of those years where filmmakers quietly changed the future. And that's what we're talking about today. We're celebrating four films from that remarkable year through their music. And we're going to begin with that little yellow VW bus. Hi, I'm Haley Taylor. You're listening to The Soundtrack, and we're talking about 2006. Little Miss Sunshine seemed like exactly the kind of movie Hollywood wasn't making anymore. Small, character-driven, funny, sad, and completely uninterested in saving the world. The story follows the Hoover family. 7-year-old Olive dreams of competing in the Little Miss Sunshine beauty pageant. Her father, Richard, is a failing motivational speaker. Her brother, Dwayne, has taken a vow of silence. Her uncle, Frank, is recovering from a suicide attempt. And Grandpa is, well, Grandpa, played with scene-stealing brilliance by Alan Arkin. So naturally, the solution is to cram everybody into a battered Volkswagen bus and drive from Albuquerque to California. What follows is one of the great American road movies. The cast is a perfect fit. A very young Abigail Breslin, Greg Kinnear, Tony Collette, Steve Carell, Paul Dano, and, as I mentioned, Alan Arkin. The score came from the band The Vachka, along with composer Michael Dana. It's one of the reasons the film feels so distinctive. Instead of traditional Hollywood sentimentality, the music combines folk instruments, accordion, strings, trumpet, and Eastern European influences. There's something slightly off-kilter about it, which is perfect, because the Hoovers are also slightly off-kilter. The music never mocks the characters, it travels alongside them. And that's probably why Little Miss Sunshine became one of the great indie success stories of the decade. A movie about losing that somehow makes you feel like you've won.

remember watching that movie in my friend's basement. We all laughed in the moments we were supposed to laugh. We got sad in the moments we were supposed to get sad. But I also remember this feeling of awkwardness. There weren't a lot of characters in mainstream movies at that time that were sympathetic gay men. Gay men for the sake of a joke, yes, but gay suicidal men who were played with great empathy by Steve Carell? It was new for me and for all my friends. But that's what Little Miss Sunshine is all about, embracing reality, embracing each other. The great soundtrack along the way, that was the music of the Vodka and composer Michael Dana. We're talking about films from 2006, films that turned 20 this year. And if Little Miss Sunshine asks us to embrace reality, our next film invites us to escape it. Though not entirely, because the fantasy world in Pan's Labyrinth may be magical, but the real world is much scarier. Released in 2006 and directed by Guillermo del Toro, Pan's Labyrinth is one of the most extraordinary fantasy films ever made, and perhaps one of the most misunderstood. People often hear fantasy and imagine something family-friendly. This is not that. It's set in Spain in 1944, and it follows Ophelia, a young girl who moves with her pregnant mother to a military outpost commanded by the brutal Captain Vidal. Spain's civil war has officially ended, but violence remains everywhere. The world Ophelia inhabits is cruel, authoritarian, unforgiving. And so she escapes into stories. Or perhaps the stories find her. She encounters a faun who tells her she may be the reincarnation of a lost princess and must complete three tasks to return to her kingdom. The result is a film that exists in two realities, the fantasy world and the real one. The genius of Pan's Labyrinth is that Del Toro never fully tells us which world is true. The score was composed by Javier Navarrete, and it begins with perhaps the simplest melody of the entire year, a lullaby, just a few notes. It's quiet, it's gentle, it's almost fragile. Del Toro famously couldn't find the right temporary music while editing, so he sang the melody himself. Navarrete then transformed it into the score's emotional center. Everything grows from that one lullaby. The music feels ancient, but it also carries a tremendous sense of sadness. It moves constantly between wonder and grief, danger and beauty, much like Ophelia herself. And by the time that lullaby returns in the film's final moments, it feels less like music and more like memory.

For so many people, that was the introduction to the world of Guillermo del Toro, a world full of fantasy and violence. And it marks the first, and most likely not the last time, that I've covered my eyes because del Toro loves to show some type of gruesome violence to someone's face. It's always to someone's face. But with that violence, there's also an equal dose of magic. Worlds that feel so fantastical, charming, yet dark and unnerving. The music helps to balance those two worlds. That was a score composed by Javier Navarrete for Pan's Labyrinth. Thanks so much for tuning in today. We're going to move from fantasy to science fiction, though this next film doesn't really feel like science fiction anymore, which may be the most frightening thing about it. Alfonso Cuarón's Children of Men imagines the year 2027, which is quickly approaching. Humanity has become infertile. No child has been born in 18 years. Governments are collapsing. Refugees are imprisoned. Violence has become routine. Hope has become scarce. Clive Owen stars as Theo, a former activist who becomes responsible for protecting a young woman named Key. And Key is carrying something no one thought was possible. A baby. The first pregnancy in nearly two decades. One reason the film feels so realistic is that Cuarón avoided traditional science fiction scoring. Composer John Tavener contributed spiritual choral works to the soundtrack. And the film also uses contemporary classical music and carefully selected score music rather than relying heavily on a conventional theme. The result is unsettling. Silence becomes important. Sound design becomes important. Every cry, every explosion, every distant voice, the absence of music becomes part of the storytelling. And then when music finally appears, it feels almost sacred. That famous sequence in which soldiers stop fighting after hearing a baby's cry remains one of cinema's most powerful moments. Not because of spectacle, but because for a brief moment, everyone remembers what hope sounds like.

We're talking about movies from 2006, and that was one of the most important. A film by Alfonso Cuarón, Children of Men, with a film score there that features actually a lot of silence. But composer John Tavener contributed spiritual choral works to the soundtrack, and that's what we heard today. As we continue on revisiting films from 20 years ago, we finally arrive at a franchise that desperately needed hope in 2006. It's James Bond. By the early 2000s, Bond had become trapped. The gadgets were getting bigger, the plots were becoming more absurd, and audiences were beginning to lose interest. I myself had seen only the Sean Connery Bonds and no other iteration, because who cared? Then came Casino Royale, directed by Martin Campbell, released in 2006. The film essentially hit the reset button. Daniel Craig became the sixth official James Bond, and many fans hated the idea before they'd even seen him in the film. He was too blonde, too rough, too different. And then the movie came out, and suddenly everyone realized that's exactly what Bond needed. Casino Royale goes back to the beginning, before the martinis, before the confidence, before the legend. This is Bond earning the right to become Bond. The film follows his first mission as a 00 agent, as he faces a terrorist financier in a high-stakes poker game. But beneath the action is something unusual for a Bond movie. A love story. The relationship between Bond and Vesper Lynd, a great name, gives the film its emotional stakes, rarely seen in the franchise. The score was composed by David Arnold. By this point, Arnold had already scored several Bond films, but Casino Royale had to be different. The famous James Bond theme is largely withheld. Arnold understood that this Bond hadn't become Bond just yet, so instead of giving audiences the full theme immediately, he teases it throughout the film. There's little pieces here and there, little hints, suggestions. It's great musical storytelling. And when the Bond theme finally arrives in full near the end, it feels earned, like we've finally witnessed the legend. Chris Cornell wrote the title song, You Know My Name, which really enforces that idea beautifully. Unlike traditional Bond songs, it doesn't ask who Bond is. It asks who he will become.

0: Music from Casino Royale, the film that really rebooted the Bond legend with Daniel Craig starring as the sixth official Bond. A film there that was directed by Martin Campbell and a great soundtrack there by David Arnold. Music that asks who Bond will become. And that's our last film for the show today. Looking back, what makes 2006 so fascinating isn't that these movies were successful. It's how different they all are. We've got a family road trip comedy, a dark fairy tale, a dystopian science fiction drama, a reinvented spy thriller. Completely different genres, completely different worlds. And yet all four films are asking essentially the same question. How do people keep going when the world becomes difficult? And their composers answered with some of the most memorable music of the decade. Not bad for just one year at the movies. That's 2006, and I'm Haley Taylor. Thanks so much for listening to this episode of The Soundtrack. The Soundtrack is produced at WRCJ in Detroit, Southeast Michigan and Southern Ontario's only all-music public radio station. 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

When you wish upon a star, makes no difference where or who you are. 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I'm Linda Yawn, and I'll be with you until 9. At 9, there will be more jazz. John Hill from the Jazz Network at 9. So what we're enjoying right now is 84 degrees and sunny skies. It's pretty good. But we are going to undergo some more heat later this week. Tomorrow's high is 89, that's Fahrenheit. 95 possible with mixed sun and clouds on Tuesday. Wednesday, the Fahrenheit high, 92. Again, mixed sun and clouds for Thursday. Mixed sun and clouds, 90. 86 on Friday, mixed sun and clouds, 83 on Saturday, and Sunday, with the possibility of showers and thunderstorms, a high of 82, 84 right now in Midtown or the Cass Corridor area of Detroit. So I did promise you some swing sets. We're going to get to that in just a moment. Also on tap this evening, artists who will be appearing at next Sunday's Michigan Jazz Festival at Schoolcraft College in Livonia. And another event that's taking place is going to have some great jazz associated with it. It's Concert of Colors. And on next Sunday, there will be performances by Carmen Lundy and Gary Bartz, both NEA Jazz Masters. And on Sunday, I'll be doing a conversation with them at the Detroit Institute of Arts. A little more on that later, but we got to start swinging, don't we? Erskine Hawkins.

Isn't that fun? I'm beginning to see the light. The Duke Ellington classic, rearranged by trumpeter Harry James and his orchestra. And at that point in time, a brand new singer joined them. That was Kitty Callan. And you have to mention Alan Roos playing the acoustic guitar intro and outro. Harry James and the orchestra. We also heard in that set another one featuring a trumpet player with a big band. The tune was Topsy, and Buck Clayton did all those trumpet solos from Count Basie and the orchestra. It's from the album called The Best of Early Basie. Concerto for Cootie. Now, if you add a lyric to that, that becomes Do Nothing Till You Hear From Me. But this was from Duke Ellington, and at that point in time, his famous orchestra with Cootie Williams soloing on the trumpet. It's the Blanton Webster Band, and we began with trumpeter Erskine Hawkins leading his band for the hit Tuxedo Junction. And you have to mention that great clarinet solo by Haywood Henry by Erskine Hawkins and the orchestra. I should mention that all this stuff is written down, and it will be on the WRCJ website, WRCJFM.org, if you need more information. Now, information that I like to pass along with classics, classic jazz sounds live in the Detroit area. And one of the bands that keeps that sound alive is Phil Ogilvie's Rhythm Kings. And they're going to be on the lineup for the 2026 Michigan Jazz Festival this coming Sunday at Schoolcraft College in Livonia.

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Yes, indeed. Isn't that wonderful? It is the title track from the recent CD by bassist Paul Keller and his orchestra, Thank You Notes. That was Sarah D'Angelo not only playing clarinet and vocalizing, she added the special lyrics to the music penned by Greg Hill for Thank You Notes. She sounded great vocally on clarinet, also sounded great on track. Paul himself, Adam Mosley on piano, and Carrie Coucher playing vibes. Great new date for Paul Keller, and he will be in the big band room at the 2026 Michigan Jazz Festival. Mr. B, or Mark Brown, if you want to call him that, is making two appearances.

appearances at the event. He will be in the outdoor tent with a nine-piece ensemble. He'll also be doing one of those solo piano concerts. And those are so interesting because the musicians tell great stories. We heard Mr. B and the Bird of Paradise Orchestra, and that was the name of the band that Paul was leading at the time, title track from the recording, Hallelujah Train. Now, there's a room where people tell stories, and Jim Gallert will be doing a presentation on the great Detroit jazz and blues musician, Todd Rhodes. We heard Todd Rhodes on piano with the McKinney's Cotton Pickers from 1930, and that was You're Driving Me Crazy, Don Redman doing the arrangement and the vocal, and we began with a band that keeps that McKinney Cotton Picker thing alive. They are Phil Ogilvie's Rhythm King, Rhythm Club, and their take of what Jelly Roll Morton's classic Wolverine Blues. If you go to MichiganJazzFestival.org, you can get even more information. Well, here's even more music from artists appearing at the Michigan Jazz Festival. Here's Olivia Van Goor.

For All We Know, Billie Holiday with the Ray Ellis Orchestra behind her from the classic Columbia Date, Lady in Satin. And she recorded the tune that we just heard before that. This is a new version of the piece by trumpeter and vocalist Brea Skonberg. We'll Be Together Again. Gil Goldstein doing the arrangements, playing piano and accordion. And I just thought the presence of bass clarinetist Charles Pillow really added to this. This is brand new for Brea Skonberg. It's called Indigo. And our friend, the great producer, originally of Detroit, Matt Pearson, put that all together too. And we began with music from Olivia Van Goor, who will be part of the lineup for the 2026 Michigan Jazz Festival at Schoolcraft College in Livonia, 1 week from today. And that was her great take on God Bless the Child, with James Hughes, guest tenor saxophonist. He, too, will be on the lineup for the Michigan Jazz Festival. Michigan Jazz Festival does a little like cabaret thing. Rick Rowe is going to be on piano, and Sarah D'Angelo will join him for vocals. But right now, we're just going to hear Rick Rowe with Robert Hurst and Nate Wynn, and the tune penned by Mark Brown, Mr. B, When Saturday Becomes Sunday.

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We are WRCJ-FM and HD1 Detroit.